0: But your mom was a person of faith and conviction, correct?
1: Yes, sir. And because you've done a zillion of these, you helped me to keep to track. And so I believe in putting it with headlines, a mother's influence. A mother's influence. My mother raised five of us. And I say my mother because my father, I call him the Joseph in the Bible. He was the quiet one. He worked two and three jobs to provide for the five of us. My mother always wanted to stay home, Jim, to be an excellent homemaker. And she exceeded that desire with the five of us. Four boys, one girl. I'm the oldest of five. Fast forward, later in life, in a different neighborhood altogether, probably in my teens, my mother was the one who took us to church. And that's when we became exposed to the Word of God. So, yes, I am a man of God because after I got cut, and probably I'm leaving some things out here.
0: We're going to get to all that.
1: You know, and okay, you know what? And you'll take me back through that. But that was a circumstance when I realized I was living an empty life after not realizing my dream of playing professional basketball. You played football, so you know all about it. And I remember coming home one night late and asking the Lord when I realized that going to all of these so-called happy hours, and there's not much really associated with a happy hour being a happy hour.
0: Right.
1: I said, Lord, I've heard of you, but I don't know you. If you would reveal yourself to me, I'll serve you.
0: Let me ask you in that regard, how old were you when that happened?
1: I was about 23, 24. Yeah. I've been cut by the Atlanta Hawks. And again, my ball playing buddies who, you know, we weren't saved, although we went to Catholic school. I just realized that that lifestyle had nothing of substance there.
0: I want to come back to that in a moment, but I do want to celebrate moms because my mom was an awesome mom as well. She accepted Christ the day before she died, but her life was good. I mean, she was humorous. She worked three jobs. My dad and she divorced when I was five. So she was working two, three jobs just because we are five kids, but I'm at the other end of the birth order. I'm the last born. You're the first born.
1: Yes,
0: you know, Dr. Kevin Lehman talks about that. And I wanted to ask you about that when I was reading through your history, your background. That first born, I'm so glad I wasn't one. But you are Mr. Responsible in that position. How did that work with your siblings? What are their ages from you? And then did you assume some of that sense of responsibility as a young guy?
1: Yeah, you know what? And I'm not the best at this, but there were of the five kids, there was probably a span of about 8 years from the oldest me the youngest.
0: Not many years.
1: But to your point, there was a responsibility there because they looked up to me.
0: Right.
1: Fast forward to now, I'm the oldest at age 74 now. My sister was in the middle. We're the last two of five.
0: Oh, wow.
1: All of my younger brothers have since passed. But this was with a renewed, saved mindset in the last 15, 20 years, more than that, where I tried to make certain that I was imparting the truth of Jesus Christ to them, that they would walk in it. My youngest brother battled the drug demon for 38 years.
0: Wow, I'm so sorry.
1: And so he was so much younger than me, and I didn't realize the lifestyle that he was engaged in because I was so much older, pursuing a different path. But of course, when I came back home and could do that, there was nothing that more for me to do than to ensure that he had a relationship with our Lord and Savior Jesus Christ. And he did. Wow. The people at Keswick told him the only book, because he wanted to bring Tony Evans tapes and books and everything else. They said, no, the only book that you'll be bringing is the Bible.
0: Yeah.
1: And when he came out, he was totally cleaned and healed. And even though he had challenges health-wise from the lifestyle down the stretch of his life, doing an interview with Tony Evans, he wound up having a leg amputated. He had four or five different medical morbidities, yet he said he was free.
0: Yeah. Wow. Isn't that an interesting statement?
1: And so
0: statement.
1: To know that each of my brothers had a saving relationship with Jesus Christ, I'm pleased.
0: Yeah. So you have one sister.
1: Yes. Oh, man. The smartest in the family.
0: Was she the youngest?
1: She was the middle.
0: Middle. Okay.
1: And she was a corporate executive. She worked for three Fortune 50, Fortune 100 companies. She was the lead HR person in each of those companies, reporting directly to the president. She's awesome and is steady an influence in our family.
0: That's great. Your dad, took him a long time to come to Christ, but he was a good man.
1: Oh, He was the Joseph in the Bible, the quiet one. Mom was the homemaker raising us. She said the mantra in our family is that we all have a spirit of excellence, and there's no excuse for not applying yourself where the elements of perspiration and inspiration were evident in what we did. That was Mom. So she ran a household like that. She was no nonsense, but extremely loving. I called her the sergeant. Not to her face, but that was the nickname for Mom at 5'5", whatever her weight was, but she carried a big stick figuratively and literally. My father worked the three jobs to provide for us, and you shared something That's with amazing. Me in our conversation before we started this. I didn't realize it until maybe 20, 25 years ago when my sister told me that my father had a deathbed conversion.
0: Oh, that's
1: so
0: beautiful.
1: I am thrilled to see how God continued to display himself to us, the influence, and when the priests were performing the last rites, my father confessed Jesus Christ as Lord and Savior. So I'm thrilled.
0: That, and it's beautiful to tie that knot of faith within the family. And I have a very similar story with my dad's last days. He was volunteering at a church. He struggled with alcoholism and all those things, but my mom held it together, and all five of the kids, us kids, became Christians over about 30 years. So that's a very shared
1: journey
0: we have there. Let me ask you, your grandfather Barnes is an interesting guy, a businessman, entrepreneur. Yes. Tell me about him and where he lived. And this shows you the kind of the cascading effect of generations, you know, things that your dad or mom, he was on your dad's side?
1: On my mom's side.
0: On your mom's side. Mm-hmm. So those things that you learn, your mom learning it as a little girl from Grandpa Barnes, and then how did that come into the family? So describe Grandpa Barnes.
1: And I probably need to do a bit more history searching in our family to connect all the dots. But suffice it to say that on my mother's side of the family, my grandfather, Milton Barnes, and there is, if you will, a historical society there in Hattiesburg, Mississippi. But my father, my grandfather, he was the businessman on the other side of the railroad tracks in segregated Hattiesburg, Mississippi. Mm. And so, and he only had, I believe, it was an eighth grade education, but he had a lot of the businesses there. He built homes on the other side of the tracks for the black families there.
0: Wow.
1: He had a nightclub that was a part of what we know in worldly society. It was part of what they called the, even though the word is more accurately pronounced chitterling, we say chitlins. So he was on the chitlin circuit with a club called the Hi-Hat Nightclub. All the old black acts that people who were musically inclined, B.B. King, they were the best of friends. As a matter of fact, when the governor of Mississippi was giving B.B. King not too long ago a commendation from the governor, my grandfather was still alive. They sent a car to bring him there to celebrate him because my grandfather had him, quote unquote, as they call it in the vernacular, he played my club, you know, when he was coming up the ranks. Ike and Tina Turner, Bobby Blue Bland, Moms Mabley, all those names, James Brown, they all played in the Hi-Hat Nightclub. But my grandfather was also in church on Sundays. I'll have to examine this to understand better because he was good with numbers. He made certain that everything was financially in order for the church. And he brought Dr. Martin Luther King Jr. there towards the end of his life when he came to Hattiesburg for the purpose of registering the black folks there to vote.
0: Yeah.
1: And Dr. King was to be heading not much longer after that to Memphis, Tennessee to support the refuse workers, the garbage workers strike there. And when he was coming to Hattiesburg, unfortunately, the Klan knew that he was coming there, the Ku Klux Klan, and they wanted to do harm to him. So my uncle, my grandfather's son, he drove a decoy vehicle going
0: my
1: to pick
0: goodness.
1: Up my grandfather, pick up Dr. King, while the car that was to be picking him up went a different route to get him. And they see a bunch of pickup trucks following the decoy vehicle, thinking that they had him. The church service was to be at 8 o'clock that evening. It did not commence until 11 p.m. as they were the decoy cars and the car driving Dr. King went a circuitous route to get to the church with deacons on top of the roof, walking with shotguns, noticing a bunch of cars that were not familiar to the neighborhood riding around looking for Dr. King. The service, the meeting started at 11 p.m. and not a soul left. And my aunt was one of the ones who was working at the elections office as well. So a little bit of history in terms of that existing in my family.
0: That's yes. Amazing.
1: Yeah, it is.
0: A little bit of history for sure.
1: A little bit
0: sure.
1: of history.
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0: Let me ask you, JB, since we're tipping this way now into the issue of racial tension.
1: Mm-hmm.
0: You know, we talked off mic. I spent some of elementary school in Compton, California.
1: Mm-hmm.
0: It was probably a third or maybe a little more, maybe 50% black, and the other half was Hispanic and poor white kids, et cetera, which we qualified for. But it gave me an insight into community, that community.
1: Mm.
0: And we, you know, my mom was great. We always were taught respect. It, you know, it's just the way it is. We're all in this boat together. And in that regard, when you look at what's happening or what has happened, there have been some great gains for the black community in the United States, but there's still so much work to do. How do we come together a little more? Not that, you know, this is the $100 million question.
1: Mm-hmm.
0: What could be done? You have become so successful and it's awesome in what you do as a sportscaster. And I just think, you know, that's the greatness of the country, that both of us coming from where we came from, white and black,
1: mm-hmm.
0: can do something quite admirable, hopefully.
1: We can. And I'm so glad that you had that experience early on to see the common thread that we all shared and still do. You and I both know, and I'm not going to try to claim to be the expert sociologist and the like, but Jim Daly, it is the word of God. I've come to that understanding. I shared with you how I have many friends in the faith. I'm humbled to be an ordained minister. And I'll tell people, yes, what I do in terms of my avocation in the world of sports or being a special correspondent for CBS News, that is my avocation. My vocation is about the Word of God. One of the reasons why, amongst the many friends that I have and preachers, teachers of the gospel of Jesus Christ, have the same attitude. God's word supersedes all. Yes, the Bible is clear in terms of what our responsibilities are in a governmental sense, being up under the care of those appointed by God. There's a civil responsibility, if you will, a governmental responsibility, but there's also the biblical responsibility, which supersedes all if there's ever a conflict. The bottom line is that which leads me, and I know is the answer, is the word of God. I've got a number of friends, those that I do know, I should say, who aren't believers. But carrying out the Great Commission is not a suggestion. It's not an option.
0: Right.
1: God tells us that's what we're to do. So I try to model that. I don't go around beating people over the head with the Bible. I try to model it. Many people may give the credit to St. Francis of Assisi or others who are credited with this expression. Many people prefer to see a good sermon before they hear a good sermon.
0: Yeah.
1: So I try to walk the talk, even in my avocation. And I don't seek this responsibility because I don't want to come off like I am the pure authority, you know, moral authority in any given environment. But I do try to walk the talk.
0: Yeah.
1: And the company has approached me on a number of occasions over the years to give commentaries because now the intersection between sports and culture is definite. It's always been, but many people have always tried to keep the two separate. And I don't ever see that as having been the case when we look at the history of our company, country, and the kinds of pulls and friction that we see this there. It's been there for so long. I just don't want people to run away from it. When they say certain things in our history are too graphic or the like to talk about, there's nothing more graphic than to look at the horrific, ignominious, painful death that our Lord and Savior suffered, where his visage was not even recognizable. That's there for us to understand what our Lord sacrificed while we were yet sinners, because he loved us. So yeah, we've got some serious challenges, but if God came here, and he did, to reconcile us back unto him, the ministry of reconciliation back to God the Father, who are we to run away from those issues? Many people don't want to hear. They call it the separation of church and state. There's no such thing as a separation of church and state. The word of God is our guide. Does that make sense, Jim?
0: And it makes sense. And I'm sitting here going, preach it, brother. Well, I mean, you were on it.
1: I love doing that. Good. You know, I love doing that. And I've been humbled to have friends across the spectrum in the faith area. And that excites me. But I want to make sure that I'm always standing on the word of God. And yes, you can see me getting excited. People say, oh, I can tell when the Holy Spirit has kind of grabbed you. But it's not to preach at you or talk down to you. It's with passion to express the love of our Lord and Savior Jesus.
0: Amen. You know, when I watch you, you and Tony Dungy, your good friend and certainly a friend that I've had on the broadcast before, both of you have such impeccable grace toward others. I've learned that from both of you, just watching you. You know, being able to treat people with such respect and kindness, and it comes through. I would think just about anybody watching you on the NFL show on CBS will go, he just seems like such a great guy. But thank you for doing that as a believer, to be that kind of person, to be kind, to be loving, to be caring. So often—
1: Can I just say thank you for that? Because, Jim, what I attempt to do is to, in a winsome fashion, present by the example— or in the proper setting, and to put a button on the commentaries that I've delivered, whether it was on promotional opportunities for men of color and women in the world of sports. Please, everyone is given a gift, prayerfully those who know the word, for the benefit of the whole. Ephesians 4:16, every joint supplies for the fervent, effectual working of the whole body until we all come into unity of the faith. That is powerful. But the way I have closed out each of those commentaries, whether it was on promotional opportunities, whether it was women in the C-suite, whether it was on social justice, whether it was on the way that we carry ourselves, all of them have closed with a statement that 1 Corinthians chapter 13, 1 through 8, which we know is the love chapter, love overcomes all.
0: I want to ask you this question because it's a scripture that I just, you know, you hold all of scripture close to your heart, but there are some that just grab you because of your own life experience. The scripture in Psalms that talks about he's close to the brokenhearted and saves those crushed in spirit. Someone once told me it's like a prerequisite that the Holy Spirit is looking for that brokenness, because what that brokenness does for us as human beings is humbles us. And it's a lot easier to work with a humble person than an arrogant person. And then you look at, you know, the arrogant believer, if I could refer to it that way, that it's competition. It's to win. It there's something just off. You know, it isn't quite right. And it's always caught my attention. You know, the New Testament, there's two billboards, salvation through Christ and Christ alone, and don't become a Pharisee, in my mind. But we have this easy proclivity to fall in to looking down on other people. Why is this?
1: Human nature. The heart of man is desperately wicked.
0: Yeah.
1: And unless we submit ourselves to the word of God, to following the example of Jesus, we too can fall into that same trap. The way we learn more about the word, humbly, I think, is to study and understand and properly exegete God's word on a daily basis. Because you've heard the old expression, the more you study God's word, the more you see in it. And the more you see in it, the more you see in it.
2: That's James Brown talking about the great depth of truth he's found in Scripture in his visit with Jim recently, and we're going to continue with part two next time here on Focus on the Family.
0: What a powerful conversation, John. I just thoroughly enjoyed it. We heard how the steady influence of a faithful mother, the example of a hardworking dad, and the responsibility of being the oldest child helped shape JB's heart for God and for other people. It's a wonderful and very encouraging testimony. We also heard his conviction that true reconciliation in our homes, in our communities, and across the culture begins with the Word of God and is lived out through the love of Jesus Christ. If you've ever wondered whether your example matters, JB's story reminds us that it does.
2: Mm-hmm. And that conversation with him is included in our Sports and Faith audio collection. It's a free download when you sign up, and it includes John Smoltz, Bernhard Langer, Olympic gold medalist Scott Hamilton, and NFL quarterback Kirk Cousins. In fact, here's a quick taste of some of the content in this free audio collection.
6: I saw so many people become self-destructive in their grief, and I saw that loss destroy families, and I realized that I didn't have to lose her. I could take her with me every single day to the ice, and I could be accountable to her, and I could honor every single sacrifice she made for me by being the person skater that she always dreamed I could be.
7: You have to trust God's plan for your life, and you have to believe that he has a plan. And so that's when he, again, reiterated Proverbs 3, 5, and 6. Trust in the Lord with all your heart. Don't lean on your understanding. My understanding said that I couldn't play college football. But don't lean on your understanding. In all your ways, acknowledge him. Trust him. Walk with him. And he will direct your steps. And so my job was to trust and obey, and it was God's job to steer the ship.
0: Well, and John, Kirk Cousins, he's trusting that more and more. He's been ping-ponging a little bit between teams. So he's got to be trusting the Lord's plan for him right now, toward the end of his career. But he's still playing, and he's a wonderful human being, which is far more important than what a great quarterback he's been. Through the years, we've had some great conversations with some of these athletes and others in the sports world, and there are some really inspirational messages about faith, family, dedication, and the discipline of being good at a sport. Some of the other names in the collection are Daryl Strawberry, the great baseball player, Daryl Waltrip, the NASCAR driver. He was great. One time he and I were golfing together, and I said, Daryl, I think I could have driven a NASCAR race car. And he goes, oh yeah, why? Because I could do 230 on the straight. He goes, we don't get paid for the straights. Oh. We get paid for the curves, right? You got to keep that car right on the edge of breaking into the wall every turn. And man, what a perspective, right? That's kind of like life.
2: He was so unusual and interesting and phenomenal.
0: He is such a great inspiration. So sign up. It's free, and it's a perfect resource for the sports enthusiast, and it will strengthen your faith.
2: Yeah, we're talking about the Sports and Faith audio collection, and you can find it at focusonthefamily.ca.
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11: Do you know that the Bible says that God wants to provide rest for our soul? Do you have a tired soul? Are you worn out spiritually? Do you wonder sometimes if the walk is worth it? Well, don't miss today and tomorrow for a great passage of Scripture from Matthew chapter 11 and from the book, The Battle for Your Soul. We're going to talk about rest for your soul. In this new book, The Battle for Your Soul, the first section of the book is called The War Zone. And the war zone for every believer is your soul. So many people go through their whole life not even realizing that they have a soul or that their soul is who they really are. And we've written this book to fix that problem. I hope you'll get your copy of it either by sending a gift to Turning Point during the month of October and requesting your copy, having it sent to your home, or by going to one of the major bookstores in your community and getting it. 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And hopefully these words that were written for you will strengthen and help you in your walk with Christ. Hey, don't forget, Turning Point has a magazine. If you're not getting it, you should ask about it when you call or write. We'd be happy to provide it for you, and it will be a blessing to you. It will feed your soul, that's for sure, and it'll be something you will want to continue to get month after month. Right now, we're going to begin this two-day discussion of rest for your soul from Matthew chapter 11. When you hear the passage, you'll remember it, and God has something special to say to you today. On August 6, 1930, Supreme Court Justice Joseph Crater vanished on the streets of Manhattan near Times Square. He was 41 years old, well-dressed, highly respected judge, and he has simply disappeared without a trace. His sudden disappearing launched one of the largest investigations in New York history, captured the attention of the entire nation, and newspapers called him the missingest man in New York. Investigators explored every possibility imaginable: kidnapping, murder, organized crime, even suicide. Theories multiplied, but answers never came. And despite years of searching, authorities never did determine exactly what happened to Joseph Crater. But among all the mysteries surrounding his disappearance, there was one haunting piece of evidence. Back at home, his wife discovered an envelope stuffed with cash and a short handwritten note from her husband containing only five words: "Am very weary, love, Joe." I think if we consider that, most of us will say there have been times when we have been very weary. Not just weary in body, but weary in soul. When I ask people how they're doing, quite often they say, "You know, Pastor Jeremiah, I'm really tired." And I know what they mean when they say that. They're kind of worn out from the pressures of life. And maybe you're tired from trying to hold your family together. Maybe you're carrying financial pressure, going through a health struggle. or the weight of expectations that never seems to let up. Maybe you lie awake at night worrying about the future. A writer by the name of Jane Wagner once said, listen to this, reality is the leading cause of stress for those who are in touch with it. Someone has said, we all experience the five C's of life: change, conflict, criticism, concerns, and crisis. And if one of those hasn't worn you down yet, just wait, it's on its way. The question before us today is this: what does Jesus have to say to people who are carrying heavy burdens? Does he care about those of us who are exhausted and overwhelmed? I believe he does. And I want to show you why I believe that from the Word of God. In Matthew 11, verses 28 to 30, we read these special words. These are the words of Jesus. Come to me, all you who labor and are heavy laden, and I will give you rest. Take my yoke upon you and learn from me, for I am gentle and lowly in heart, and you will find rest for your souls. For my yoke is easy and my burden is light. Through the centuries, these words have captured the hearts and imagination of countless people. Artists, hymn writers, preachers, ordinary believers have all tried to portray the beauty of this invitation. One of the most famous statues in the world is called Christus, sculpted by Danish artist Bertel Thorvaldsen. It portrays Jesus standing with outstretched arms, inviting weary people to come to him. And the inscription at the base of the sculpture just reads, "Come unto me." That statue captures the spirit of this portion of God's word. Jesus' words are unique to Matthew. In other words, they're not in Luke and John and Mark. But here in this setting, we see Jesus looking out over the people of his day and seeing them as sheep without a shepherd. And underneath all their religion, confusion, questions, he saw weary souls that were searching for God. So he gives an invitation. What is an invitation? It says, you are welcome here. I want you to come. And the Bible contains a number of unforgettable invitations. Remember when Noah invited all the people into the ark, and Moses called Israel to walk out of Egypt into the promised land? Isaiah the prophet records these words, come everyone who thirsts. And at the end of the Bible, in the book of Revelation, we read, whoever desires, let him take the water of life freely. But ladies and gentlemen, there's never been an invitation like the one Jesus gave in Matthew 11, 28. It wasn't addressed to kings or celebrities. It was given to ordinary people who carry burdens just like you and I carry, that sometimes just seem too heavy to bear. Matthew 11, 28, come to me, all you who labor and are heavy laden, and I will give you rest. When Jesus said come, he wasn't making a casual suggestion. He was giving a clear and compassionate invitation. He saw people burdened by life, and he called them to himself. He said, if you're burdened, come to me. I want you to notice with me who was on this invitation list: those who labor and those who are heavy laden. Those two phrases I want to unpack for a moment, because together they describe so many of us. The burdened, those who labor. This describes people who are completely worn out. It speaks of someone who has pushed himself to the limit, working, striving, worrying, and trying to hold everything together until they are drained physically, emotionally, and spiritually. Jesus is not talking about someone who just had a bad day. He's talking about the person who says, I've tried, I've carried this as long as I can, and I don't know if I have anything left. I don't know if you've ever been there, but I know a lot of people who have, and while I may not have been there, I've been close. But this invitation goes even further. It also is directed toward those who are carrying crushing sin. The psalmist wrote, my iniquities have gone over my head like a heavy burden. They are too heavy for me. There's a burden that comes from living apart from God. Some people think they don't want to be Christians because they will lose all of their fun. They won't have fun anymore. What they don't realize is they carry a burden that is exactly the opposite of fun. There is stress in sin. Paul Myers, who founded the radio program Haven of Rest, described the crushing burden of sin in his own life before he came to Christ. He said, "One winter morning in San Diego, after I had wandered many miles along the waterfront in a daze, I turned my steps toward my hotel room. I had been drinking heavily for weeks. My mind was tortured by the thoughts of the wife and four children I had deserted. I had dragged my family down with me until they were living in a little hovel, and then I just deserted them. I had suffered a complete nervous breakdown, and the future held no promise." What he said is a description of what happens to so many people. You may not know it because it's not usually described, but if you get into their lives and they come open to you, you discover they're living a life that is described like that of Paul Myers. That is what sin does. It drains your hope. It leaves your soul exhausted. But the good news is that Jesus is the great sin bearer, and he comes to you to lift your burden of sin from you. "Behold, the Lamb of God who takes away the sin of the world." Or 1 Peter 2, "who himself bore our sins in his own body on the tree, that we, having died to sins, might live for righteousness, by whose stripes you were healed." Often when people have become Christians and they have talked to me, they have described it like this. They've said, "Pastor, it felt like a weight was lifted off my shoulders. It was the weight of sin." In John Bunyan's classic allegory, Pilgrim's Progress, he pictures Christian beginning a journey carrying a heavy burden on his back, a symbol of the guilt and weight of sin. He travels through dangers and struggles and doubts, searching for peace with God. At one point in the journey, Christian comes to a hill where a cross stands above an open tomb. The moment he reaches the cross, the burden suddenly slips from his shoulders and tumbles down the hill and falls into the tomb and disappears forever. For the first time, Christian feels completely free. Overcome with joy and gratitude, he stands there amazed that the cross could remove a burden he had carried for so long. Tears fill his eyes as he realizes he has found rest through Christ's sacrifice. Bunyan's description is unforgettable. Jesus invites the weary and burdened people to come to him, not to earn salvation, but to receive it as a free and undeserved gift. Notice Jesus does not say, "Try harder." That's what most of us do. Jesus says, "Come to me, the burdened." And then he adds to his description of those for whom this invitation is intended, the burned out. And then Jesus said, "All you who are heavy laden." Here Jesus was describing people carrying burdens placed upon them by others. The religious leaders of his day had turned God's law into a crushing system of rules and expectations. Some experts say there were more than 500 or 600 of them beyond the law, beyond the Ten Commandments. People were exhausted trying to keep all those rules and all those measurements. And here is how Jesus described what was going on. In Matthew 23, he says, "The scribes and the Pharisees bind heavy burdens, hard to bear, and lay them on men's shoulders, but they themselves will not move them with one of their fingers." Jesus was addressing people who were experiencing what we call burnout. Now, I've heard that term all of my pastoral life, probably have even said something like, "I fear that I might be headed toward burnout." But ladies and gentlemen, burnout is not working too hard. Burnout is working too hard at something you can't do. It's working too hard at something that won't work. Burnout is not just working hard, it's working towards something that cannot be achieved. It is fatigue and frustration from efforts that don't bring any fulfillment. In Jesus' day, people tried desperately to meet the overwhelming demands, yet they knew inwardly they could never do it.

to heaven. Listen to what Jesus says. He says, come to me and I will give you rest. It's just that simple. All you have to do is accept Jesus' invitation and give your heart to him, and he's promised you a different kind of life. Years ago, there was a famous scholar named John Duncan who taught at the Edinburgh University. He was famous for his knowledge of Hebrew and the ancient languages. It was so extraordinary that students jokingly said he probably prayed in Hebrew as well. But one evening, two students quietly stood outside his bedroom door, expecting to hear deep theological prayers filled with impressive language and scholarship. Instead, through the keyhole, they heard a simple childlike prayer. This great intellectual giant prayed, "Gentle Jesus, meek and mild, look upon this little child. Pity my simplicity. Let me come to you." That is the heart of this invitation. You don't have to impress Jesus. You don't have to come to him polished and all cleaned up. You simply have to respond to him as you are. He invites you to come. Come to me, all you who are heavy laden and burdened. But then, after the invitation in this passage of Scripture, we have some instruction. In verses 29 and 30, we are told how to find rest. Very interesting passage of Scripture. Matthew 11, 29, "Take my yoke upon you and learn from me, for I am gentle and lowly in heart, and you will find rest for your souls, for my yoke is easy and my burden is light." In Bible times, a yoke was made to fit around an animal, and skilled carpenters would smooth the rough places and shape the yoke carefully so that it would rest on the shoulders of an ox. A bad yoke rubbed and wounded, a good yoke fit well. When Jesus removes our burdens, he gives us another one. This one is entirely different from the one we carried before. Dr. Paul Brand explained it this way: Jesus offers us each a well-fitted yoke. He does not call us to the kind of rest that means inactivity or laziness that would lead to spiritual atrophy. Instead, he promises a burden designed to fit my frame, my individual needs, my strengths, and my capabilities. I come to him weary and heavy laden. He removes those crushing burdens that would destroy any human being and replaces them with the yoke of appropriate stress designed specifically for me. I've read this passage, as you have, all my life. And I remember when I first read it, I had this picture of a yoke of oxen with Jesus on one side and me on the other side. And together, me and Jesus, we were pulling the load. But when I studied the passage more carefully, I discovered that is not what Jesus meant at all. You see, in Jesus' day, taking someone's yoke was a common rabbinical expression for becoming that person's disciple. To take a teacher's yoke meant to place yourself under his instruction, under his leadership, under his authority. So when Jesus says, "Take my yoke upon you and learn from me," he is really saying, "Become my disciple, bring your life under my direction, let me shape the way you think and live." If you study the life and teaching of Jesus, you discover something very clear. Jesus asks for everything. He doesn't say, "Give me 90% of your life, you can keep 10%, do what you want." No, he says, "Give me everything. Every area, every corner of your heart, bring that under my authority." That's difficult because we naturally want to hold something back. I'm that way, you're that way. We want Christ to guide part of our lives and we continue controlling the rest. But the truth is this: no Christian can ever truly experience peace while fighting against the lordship of Christ. Let me tell you where stress often comes from in my life. Over here is one circle representing what I believe God wants for my life and my ministry, my vision, my goals. Over here is another circle which represents my own ambitions, my preferences, and my plans. And the exhaustion comes from when those two circles do not line up. God is leading in one direction, in this circle.
I'm going over here in my circle. And until you can get those circles to come together,

0: There's this tension that pulls apart what he wants, what you want. As a Christian, you know better. You know that what you're doing is not necessarily the Lord's will, but you pull against it, and then we wonder why we have stress. Jesus is teaching something very simple here. If you want rest, bring those two circles together. Let his will become your will. Let your will become his will. Stop trying to live for two different agendas at the same time. And that is exactly how Jesus lived. You know, one of the things I always have thought was strange about Jesus, and you can disprove this for me if you're a New Testament reader, but Jesus never seems to be in a hurry. Have you ever noticed that? I never noticed Jesus running from this place and running from that place in a frenzy like we normally do. He was always at peace, and he walked. You remember when Lazarus died? Jesus took a day off before he went to take care of it. He was always at peace. And one of the reasons he had peace in his life is described in words that come from his own mouth. Very seldom do you see this in the New Testament where Jesus describes his inner feelings. But in John 8:29, he said this, "I always do those things that please him." Jesus was at peace because he lived under one agenda. He didn't have to worry about what anybody else wanted him to do. He always did those things that pleased the Father. One reason many of us live with so much stress is because we're trying to manage too many agendas. We're trying to please ourselves, our friends, our families, our employers, our culture, our teachers. And somewhere in the middle of that, we try to please God too. When I came here back in 1981, this church was one church in three locations. I try not to think about it too much. It was a very stressful time. Every church had their own ideas of what I should do and who I should take care of. If I was here, I should have been downtown. If I was downtown, I should have been up north. It all came to grips one night when I was downtown after church on a Sunday night. One of the ladies of the church, I don't remember who she is, and I'm kind of glad because I'd probably still be mad at her, but she came up to me and she said, she stuck her finger in my face. She said, "I just want you to understand something, young man." She said, "You work for me. You work for us. You get your check from us. You do what we tell you to do. You work for us." And you know, the thought of working for that woman really was stressful to me. First of all, it wasn't true, but if it were true, that would have been an awful experience. And I remember thinking, you know what? I don't work for you. I work for Almighty God. Now, that doesn't mean I'm not concerned about what others say. But if you're a pastor of a church of 8,000 people or whatever we have, and you think you're going to be able to please everybody in that church, you're in for a rude awakening. I have never been able to prove any way possible for anyone to make everybody in this church happy. Most of you are happy, and for that I'm glad. But somebody's always got an issue, and they always think you're the one who's supposed to fix it. Early in my time here, I came to grips with the fact that I must live out my life before an audience of one. The most important thing for me to do, and the best thing I could do for this church, was to walk every day as best I knew how in the will of God.
1: I discovered that everybody I met had a determination about who I should be and what I should be, and those first few years were very confusing to me until I settled in on this truth. I stand before God, and one day I will give an account to him, not of just what I do in the church, but my whole life, my priorities, my personal walk with him. And what is true for me is true for you. Hey, tomorrow we'll finish up this discussion on Matthew 11:28-30, rest for your soul. And then on Thursday and Friday, we're going to talk about restored souls. Do you remember what the psalmist said? "He restoreth my soul." 2 days of discussion about what that means coming up Thursday and Friday from the book, The Battle for Your Soul, the 240-page hardcover that just was released in the early days of October is available now to you. 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Thank you for your gift. We'll see you tomorrow.
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0: like you're in a little bit of a turkey coma. I almost felt like I needed to go for a big workout today. It's Holly Taylor here for Shine FM. And let's take a look at your verse for today. Isaiah 43, 11 to 12 from an NIV says, "I, even I, am the Lord, and apart from me, there is no Savior. I have revealed and saved and proclaimed. I am not some foreign God among you. You are my witnesses, declares the Lord, that I am God."
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So you catch me when I fall, right? And you hear me when I call crying. And you fix me when I'm broke, right?

0: talking, I think it was just yesterday. Honestly, the days are blurring in together. But about Thanksgiving and food and potluck versus going to a fully prepared meal. And what was interesting is that a lot of you were starting to talk about the dishes that you love to have at Thanksgiving, but also the connection it gives you to family. Maybe it was a family recipe, something passed down from generation to generation. I actually heard about a cookbook that a family had found in some kind of furniture, an heirloom that was in the attic, and it was a cookbook, and it had recipes from way, way back when, great grandmas making these amazing dishes, and it was from when their family was in Spain before they came to North America. So an incredible story of food and that tradition and that opportunity to reclaim a little bit of the past, at least in what things tasted like. So is there a family dish that is one that's been passed down from generation to generation? Let me know.
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2: Hi, this is Dr. John Neufeld, and this is Back to the Bible, Canada's Bible Minute. Matthew 18:21-22 says, "Then Peter came up and said to him, 'Lord, how often will my brother sin against me and I forgive him?' 'As many as 7 times. And Jesus said to him, 'I do not say to you 7 times, but 77 times. Now, forgiveness is one of the most difficult things we can do, and it becomes even more difficult when a person is a repeat offender, as Jesus is suggesting here. To forgive is to cancel out a debt. It is to say of a debt, it's completely rescinded and it's gone. That doesn't mean we become doormats, but it does mean that we no longer seek to harm the one who has sinned against us. We seek to forgive. Isn't that how God treated us in Jesus? 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

0: On the night you're falling all to pieces, you can bring your lonely heart to Jesus. What if I told you that I believe it?
1: We're talking family dishes, as in the food that you're making, not so much the plate. I'm Holly Taylor, and I am loving your recipes. I got a couple of them that have been popped in, one for lasagna. Love this. That is from Laura. She says that my family makes the best lasagna. This is from my grandma, and this is why it tastes so good. So yeah, that looks amazing. And I love the idea of secret ingredients as well. What is that family dish or thing that has been passed down from generation to generation? Emily says, the cinnamon buns. My grandma had the best recipe. Turned out it was her mom who taught her. And now I am teaching my kids. Oh, that just, honestly, guys, now I'm just hungry.
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0: an incredible story about food. Time for a food feel-good story, and it's about Craig Bowerson. Now, he was hired as a chef at a senior's home, and he got a ton of complaints. They did not like the food that he was making for them. And so he thought, you know what? Maybe they're onto something. So he started to have really great conversations with the seniors about food that they liked, food that brought back great memories. One man even had said his dad was a chef, worked at a cafe. And so Craig took that extra step, reached out to the cafe, got a replica of their old menus, and even learned how to cook some of the menu items that this man, who suffers with dementia, his dad would have made. Food. A great connecting point. And now he pretty much gets no complaints. His entire menu is one built by the food that brings back great memories to the seniors he now serves.
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0: have an update for you. It's the story of the squirrels who were orphaned, four baby squirrels. And it was actually me and my family who were making sure that they were taken care of. And it's been quite the journey. But your squirrel update is that they've now been able to go to a wildlife rehabilitation center. Because there's a point in every squirrel's life when they need to leave the nest. And they need to do so properly. Hard for the fall squirrels to be able to manage on their own without a mother who's been storing up food all summer long. They wouldn't have that. So very excited that now they've got a new home and new squirrels to hang out with. And they will learn how to forage and to be successful, hopefully thriving in the wildlife come spring.
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0: Lots of great events are popping up all over the place. You can tell we've got fall fairs. 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
9: 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Where is Jesus? Where is he? 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At the Father's right hand. 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But the truth is, if you're in him and he's in you, now watch this. If Jesus Christ is in you, which he is, and you're in him, wherever he is, you are. And wherever you are, he is. All right? So the Bible says that Jesus Christ is seated at the Father's right hand in the heavenlies. If Jesus Christ is seated at the Father's hand in the heavenlies, where are you as a believer? You are in the heavenlies, seated with the Heavenly Father in Christ Jesus.
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4: The bottom line is that which leads me and I know is the answer is the Word of God. I've got a number of friends, those that I do know, I should say, who aren't believers, but carrying out the Great Commission is not a suggestion. It's not an option.
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4: God tells us that's what we're to do.
6: Well, that's a familiar voice, James Brown, also known as JB, the host of the NFL Today on CBS. He really loves the Lord, as you can tell, and he's going to share his story with us today on this special edition of Focus on the Family with Jim Daly. Thanks for joining us. I'm John Fuller.
7: John, it's football season again, and you know my love for the game, and it's my favorite sport, and this is a great time to break out a conversation that I had with James Brown not that long ago. It was a wonderful visit. He appreciates the ministry of Focus on the Family, and we admire the work he does on the set each week during the football season. It's important to pray for him. I mean, he's there. He's got a spotlight. He's got a platform. And you can hear in the interview we're about to share with you just how much he loves the Lord and wants to make sure everybody around him knows about that. Mm-hmm. And it's a good thing. He's a wonderful role model. He's trying to live for Christ in everything he does. And you can't help but admire this guy. As you'll hear, his mom and dad had a profound impact in his life. And you'll be hearing more about his family, including his grandfather, Milton. I love these stories where these people of prominence now, they've made it. They point back to their grandfathers and grandmothers mm-hmm. being so significant.
6: That is really encouraging, especially to the older audience members who have grandkids. Jim, we're going to be featuring JB in our Sports and Faith audio collection. It's a free download for you. We've got a number of great sports people in this collection, including Olympic gold medalist Scott Hamilton and NFL quarterback Kirk Cousins and others, and you can get that at our website. Now, James is well known around the world for his coverage of the NFL. He's a 5-time Emmy Award winner, and he's hosted the Super Bowl a record-breaking 11 times. And what you might not know is that he's also an ordained minister, and he enjoys speaking at churches and conferences. He's been inducted into the broadcast wing of the Pro Football Hall of Fame, and we can go on and on, but let's get to the conversation. Here he is with Focus President Jim Daly.
7: JB, it's so good to have you here on Focus on the Family. Thank you for joining.
4: Jim, thank you very much. I mean, look, everyone knows who you are and what you're about. And
7: now everybody knows who you are.
4: Well, maybe two different spectrums, but we believe the same. So it's all good.
7: You know, I love the fact that you admire the Lord, mm-hmm. that your heart is there for the Lord first and foremost. And it wasn't always that way, mm-hmm. but your mom was a person of faith and conviction, correct?
4: Yes, sir. And because you've done a zillion of these, you helped me to keep to track. And so I believe in putting it with headlines, a mother's influence, a mother's influence. My mother raised 5 of us. And I say my mother because my father, I call him the Joseph in the Bible. He was the quiet one. He worked 2 and 3 jobs to provide for the 5 of us. My mother always wanted to stay home, Jim, to be an excellent homemaker. And she exceeded that desire with the 5 of us. 4 boys, 1 girl. I'm the oldest of 5. Fast forward, later in life, in a different neighborhood altogether, probably in my teens, my mother was the one who took us to church. And that's when we became exposed to the Word of God. So, yes, I am a man of God because after I got cut, and probably I'm leaving some things out here.
7: We're going to get to all that.
4: You know, and okay, you know what? And you'll take me back through that. But that was a circumstance when I realized I was living an empty life after not realizing my dream of playing professional basketball. You played football, so you know all about it. And I remember coming home one night late and asking the Lord when I realized that going to all of these so-called happy hours, and there's not much really associated with a happy hour being a happy hour.
7: Right.
4: I said, Lord, I've heard of you, but I don't know you. If you would reveal yourself to me, I'll serve you.
7: Let me ask you in that regard, how old were you when that happened?
4: I was about 23, 24. Yeah. I've been cut by the Atlanta Hawks. And again, my ball playing buddies who, you know, we weren't saved, although we went to Catholic school.
7: Yeah.
4: I just realized that that lifestyle had nothing of substance.
7: Yeah.
4: There.
7: I want to come back to that in a moment, sir. But mm-hmm. I do want to celebrate moms because my mom was an awesome mom as well. She accepted Christ the day before she died, but her life was good. I mean, she was humorous. She worked three jobs. My dad and she divorced when I was five. So she was working two, three jobs just because we are five kids, but I'm at the other end of the birth order. I'm the last born. You're the first born.
4: Yes,
7: you know, Dr. Kevin Lehman talks about that. And I wanted to ask you about that when I was reading through your history, your background.
4: Mm-hmm.
7: That first born, I'm so glad I wasn't one, but you are Mr. Responsible in that position. How did that work with your siblings? What are their ages from you? And then did you assume some of that sense of responsibility as a young guy?
4: Yeah, you know what? And I'm not the best at this, but there were of the five kids, there was probably a span of about 8 years from the oldest me the youngest.
7: Not many years.
4: Not many years. But to your point, there was a responsibility there because they looked up to me.
7: Right.
4: Fast forward to now, I'm the oldest at age 74 now. My sister was in the middle. We're the last two of five.
7: Oh, wow.
4: All of my younger brothers have since passed.
7: Mm.
4: But this was with a renewed, saved mindset in the last 15, 20 years, where I tried to make certain that I was imparting the truth of Jesus Christ to them, that they would walk in it. My youngest brother battled the drug demon for 38 years.
7: Wow. I'm so sorry.
4: And so he was so much younger than me, and I didn't realize the lifestyle that he was engaged in because I was so much older pursuing a different path. But of course, when I came back home and could do that, there was nothing that more for me to do than to ensure that he had a relationship with our Lord and Savior Jesus Christ. And he did.
7: Wow.
4: The people at Keswick told him the only book, because he wanted to bring Tony Evans tapes and books and everything else. They said, no, the only book that you'll be bringing is the Bible.
7: Yeah.
4: And when he came out, he was totally cleaned and healed. And even though he had challenges health-wise from the lifestyle down the stretch of his life, doing an interview with Tony Evans, he wound up having a leg amputated. He had four or five different medical morbidities, yet he said he was free.
7: Yeah. Wow. Isn't that an interesting
4: statement?
7: And so
4: to know that each of my brothers had a saving relationship with Jesus Christ, I'm pleased.
7: Yeah. So you have one sister.
4: Yes.
7: Oh, man.
4: The smartest in the family.
7: Was she the youngest?
4: She was the middle.
7: Middle. Okay.
4: And she was a corporate executive. She worked for three Fortune 50, Fortune 100 companies. She was the lead HR person in each of those companies, reporting directly to the president. She's awesome and is steady an influence in our family.
7: That's great. Your dad, took him a long time to come to Christ, but he was a good man.
4: Oh, he was the Joseph in the Bible, the quiet one. Mom was the homemaker raising us. She said the mantra in our family is that we all have a spirit of excellence, and there's no excuse for not applying yourself where the elements of perspiration and inspiration were evident in what we did. That was Mom. So she ran a household like that. She was no nonsense, but extremely loving. I called her the sergeant. Not to her face, but that was the nickname for Mom at 5'5", whatever her weight was, but she carried a big stick figuratively and literally. My father worked the three jobs to provide for us, and you shared something
7: with me
4: in our conversation before we started this. I didn't realize it until maybe 20, 25 years ago when my sister told me that my father had a deathbed conversion.
7: Oh, that's beautiful.
4: So I am thrilled to see how God continued to display himself to us, the influence, and when the priests were performing the last rites, my father confessed Jesus Christ as Lord and Savior. So I'm thrilled.
7: That, and it's beautiful to tie that knot of faith within the family. And
4: absolutely,
7: I have a very similar story with my dad's last days. He was volunteering at a church. He struggled with alcoholism and all those things, but my mom held it together, and all five of the kids, us kids, became Christians over about 30 years. So that's a very shared
4: we do have a shared
7: journey
4: story.
7: We have there. Let me ask you, your grandfather Barnes is an interesting guy, a businessman, entrepreneur. Yes. Tell me about him and where he lived. And this shows you the kind of the cascading effect of generations, you know, things that your dad or mom, he was on your dad's side?
4: On my mom's side.
7: On your mom's side. Mm-hmm. So those things that you learn, your mom learning it as a little girl from Grandpa Barnes, and then how did that come into the family? So describe Grandpa Barnes.
4: And I probably need to do a bit more history searching in our family to connect all the dots. But suffice it to say that on my mother's side of the family, my grandfather, Milton Barnes, and there is, if you will, a historical society there in Hattiesburg, Mississippi. But my father, my grandfather, he was the businessman on the other side of the railroad tracks in segregated Hattiesburg, Mississippi. Mm. And and he only had, I believe, it was an eighth grade education, but he had a lot of the businesses there. He built homes on the other side of the tracks for the black families there.
7: Wow.
4: He had a nightclub that was a part of what we know in worldly society. It was part of what they called the, even though the word is more accurately pronounced chitterling, we say chitlins. So he was on the chitlin circuit with a club called the Hi-Hat Nightclub. All the old black acts that people who were musically inclined. B.B. King, they were the best of friends. As a matter of fact, when the governor of Mississippi was giving B.B. King not too long ago a commendation from the governor, my grandfather was still alive. They sent a car to bring him there to celebrate him because my grandfather had him, quote unquote, as they call it in the vernacular, he played my club, you know, when he was coming up the ranks. Ike and Tina Turner, Bobby Blue Bland, Moms Mabley, all those names, James Brown,
7: yeah.
4: They all played in the Hi-Hat Nightclub. But my grandfather was also in church on Sundays. I'll have to examine this to understand better.
7: Yeah.
4: Because he was good with numbers, he made certain that everything was financially in order for the church. And he brought Dr. Martin Luther King Jr. there towards the end of his life when he came to Hattiesburg for the purpose of registering the black folks there to vote.
7: Yeah.
4: And Dr. King was to be heading not much longer after that to Memphis, Tennessee to support the refuse workers, the garbage workers strike there. And when he was coming to Hattiesburg, unfortunately, the Klan knew that he was coming there, the Ku Klux Klan, and they wanted to do harm to him. So my uncle, my grandfather's son, he drove a decoy vehicle going
7: my
4: to pick
7: goodness.
4: Up my grandfather, pick up Dr. King, while the car that was to be picking him up went a different route to get him. And they see a bunch of pickup trucks following the decoy vehicle, thinking that they had him. The church service was to be at 8 o'clock that evening. It did not commence until 11 p.m. as they were the decoy cars and the car driving Dr. King went a circuitous route to get to the church with deacons on top of the roof, walking with shotguns, noticing a bunch of cars that were not familiar to the neighborhood riding around looking for Dr. King. The service, the meeting started at 11 p.m. and not a soul left. And my aunt was one of the ones who was working at the elections office as well. So a little bit of history in terms of that existing in my family.
7: That's amazing.
4: Yeah, it is.
7: A little bit of history,
4: a little
7: for
4: bit
7: sure.
4: of history.
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7: Let me ask you, JB, since we're tipping this way now into the issue of racial tension. You know, we talked off mic. I spent some of elementary school in Compton, California. It was probably a third or maybe a little more, maybe 50% black, and the other half was Hispanic and poor white kids, et cetera, which we qualified for. But it gave me a really an insight into community, that community. And we, you know, my mom was great. We always were taught respect. It, you know, it's just the way it is. We're all in this boat together. And in that regard, when you look at what's happening or what has happened, there have been some great gains for the black community in the United States, but there's still so much work to do. How do we come together a little more? Not that, you know, this is the $100 million question. What could be done? You have become so successful, and it's awesome in what you do as a sportscaster. And I just think, you know, that's the greatness of the country, that both of us, coming from where we came from, white and black, can do something quite admirable, hopefully.
4: We can. And I'm so glad that you had that experience early on to see the common thread that we all shared and still do. You and I both know, and I'm not going to try to claim to be the expert sociologist and the like, but Jim Daly, it is the word of God. I've come to that understanding. I shared with you how I have many friends in the faith. I'm humbled to be an ordained minister. And I'll tell people, yes, what I do in terms of my avocation in the world of sports or being a special correspondent for CBS News, that is my avocation. My vocation is about the word of God. One of the reasons why, amongst the many friends that I have and preachers, teachers of the gospel of Jesus Christ, have the same attitude. God's word supersedes all. Yes, the Bible is clear in terms of what our responsibilities are in a governmental sense, being up under the care of those appointed by God. There's a civil responsibility, if you will, a governmental responsibility, but there's also the biblical responsibility, which supersedes all if there's ever a conflict. The bottom line is that which leads me, and I know is the answer, is the word of God. I've got a number of friends, those that I do know, I should say, who aren't believers. But carrying out the Great Commission is not a suggestion. It's not an option.
7: Right.
4: God tells us that's what we're to do. So I try to model that. I don't go around beating people over the head with the Bible. I try to model it. Many people may give the credit to St. Francis of Assisi or others who are credited with this expression. Many people prefer to see a good sermon before they hear a good sermon.
7: Yeah.
4: So I try to walk the talk, even in my avocation. And I don't seek this responsibility because I don't want to come off like I am the pure authority, you know, moral authority in any given environment. But I do try to walk the talk.
7: Yeah.
4: And the company has approached me on a number of occasions over the years to give commentaries, because now the intersection between sports and culture is definite. It's always been, but many people have always tried to keep the two separate. And I don't ever see that as having been the case when we look at the history of our country and the kinds of pulls and friction that we see this there. It's been there for so long. I just don't want people to run away from it when they say certain things in our history are too graphic or the like to talk about. There's nothing more graphic than to look at the horrific, ignominious, painful death that our Lord and Savior suffered, where his visage was not even recognizable. That's there for us to understand what our Lord sacrificed while we were yet sinners, because he loved us. So yeah, we've got some serious challenges, but if God came here, and he did, to reconcile us back unto him, the ministry of reconciliation back to God the Father, who are we to run away from those issues? Many people don't want to hear. They call it the separation of church and state. There's no such thing as a separation of church and state. The word of God is our guide. Does that make sense, Jim?
7: And it makes sense. And I'm sitting here going, preach it, brother. Well, I mean, you were on it.
4: I love doing that. Good. You know, I love doing that. And I've been humbled to have friends across the spectrum in the faith area. And that excites me. But I want to make sure that I'm always standing on the word of God. And yes, you can see me getting excited. People say, oh, I can tell when the Holy Spirit has kind of grabbed you. But it's not to preach at you or talk down to you. It's with passion to express the love of our Lord and Savior Jesus.
7: Amen. You know, when I watch you, you and Tony Dungy, your good friend and certainly a friend that I've had on the broadcast before, both of you have such impeccable grace toward others. I've learned that from both of you, just watching you. You know, being able to treat people with such respect and kindness, and it comes through. I would think just about anybody watching you on the NFL show on CBS will go, he just seems like such a great guy. But thank you for doing that as a believer, to be that kind of person, to be kind, to be loving, to be caring. So often—
4: Can I just say thank you for that? Because, Jim, what I attempt to do is to, in a winsome fashion, present by the example— or in the proper setting, and to put a button on the commentaries that I've delivered, whether it was on promotional opportunities for men of color and women in the world of sports. Please, everyone is given a gift. Prayerfully, those who know the word, for the benefit of the whole. Ephesians 4:16, every joint supplies for the fervent, effectual working of the whole body until we all come into unity of the faith. That is powerful. But the way I have closed out each of those commentaries, whether it was on promotional opportunities, whether it was women in the C-suite, whether it was on social justice, whether it was on the way that we carry ourselves, all of them have closed with a statement that 1 Corinthians chapter 13, 1 through 8, which we know is the love chapter, love overcomes all.
7: I want to ask you this question because it's a scripture that I just, you know, you hold all of scripture close to your heart, but there are some that just grab you because of your own life experience. The scripture in Psalms that talks about he's close to the brokenhearted and saves those crushed in spirit. Someone once told me it's like a prerequisite that the Holy Spirit is looking for that brokenness, because what that brokenness does for us as human beings is humbles us. And it's a lot easier to work with a humble person than an arrogant person. And then you look at, you know, the arrogant believer, if I could refer to it that way, that it's competition. It's to win. It there's something just off. You know, it isn't quite right. And it's always caught my attention. You know, the New Testament, there's two billboards, salvation through Christ and Christ alone, and don't become a Pharisee, in my mind. But we have this easy proclivity to fall in to looking down on other people. Why is this?
4: Human nature. The heart of man is desperately wicked.
7: Yeah.
4: And unless we submit ourselves to the word of God, to following the example of Jesus, we too can fall into that same trap. The way we learn more about the word, humbly, I think, is to study and understand and properly exegete God's word on a daily basis. Because you've heard the old expression, the more you study God's word, the more you see in it. And the more you see in it, the more you see in it.
6: That's James Brown talking about the great depth of truth he's found in Scripture in his visit with Jim recently. And we're going to continue with part two next time here on Focus on the Family.
7: What a powerful conversation, John. I just thoroughly enjoyed it. We heard how the steady influence of a faithful mother, the example of a hardworking dad, and the responsibility of being the oldest child helped shape JB's heart for God and for other people. It's a wonderful and very encouraging testimony. We also heard his conviction that true reconciliation in our homes, in our communities, and across the culture begins with the Word of God and is lived out through the love of Jesus Christ. If you've ever wondered whether your example matters, JB's story reminds us that it does.
6: Mm-hmm. And that conversation with him is included in our Sports and Faith audio collection. It's a free download when you sign up, and it includes John Smoltz, Bernhard Langer, Olympic gold medalist Scott Hamilton, and NFL quarterback Kirk Cousins. In fact, here's a quick taste of some of the content in this free audio collection.
9: I saw so many people become self-destructive in their grief. And I saw that loss destroy families. And I realized that I didn't have to lose her. I could take her with me every single day to the ice. And I could be accountable to her. And I could honor every single sacrifice she made for me by being the person skater that she always dreamed I could be.
10: You have to trust God's plan for your life, and you have to believe that he has a plan. And so that's when he, again, reiterated Proverbs 3, 5, and 6. Trust in the Lord with all your heart. Don't lean on your understanding. My understanding said that I couldn't play college football. But don't lean on your understanding. In all your ways, acknowledge him. Trust him, walk with him, and he will direct your steps. And so my job was to trust and obey, and it was God's job to steer the ship.
7: Well, and John Kirk Cousins, he's trusting that more and more. He's been ping-ponging a little bit between teams. So he's got to be trusting the Lord's plan for him right now. Toward the end of his career. But he's still playing, and he's a wonderful human being, which is far more important than what a great quarterback he's been. Through the years, we've had some great conversations with some of these athletes and others in the sports world. And there are some really inspirational messages about faith, family, dedication, and the discipline of being good at a sport. Some of the other names in the collection are Daryl Strawberry, the great baseball player, Daryl Waltrip, the NASCAR driver. He was great. One time he and I were golfing together, and I said, Daryl, I think I could have driven a NASCAR race car. And he goes, oh yeah, why? Because I could do 230 on the straight. He goes, we don't get paid for the straights. We get paid for the curves, right? You got to keep that car right on the edge of breaking into the wall every turn. And man, what a perspective, right? That's kind of like life.
6: He was so unusual and interesting and phenomenal.
7: And upbeat. He is such a great inspiration. So sign up. It's free, and it's a perfect resource for the sports enthusiast, and it will strengthen your faith.
6: Yeah, we're talking about the Sports and Faith audio collection, and you can find it at focusonthefamily.ca.
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an interesting new kind of retreat that people are starting to go on. I don't know how I feel about it quite yet, but bear with me. It is a gut health retreat. So essentially, it's a weekend to focus in on your gut health. So I think for a lot of us, maybe it would be helpful. But when I think of the word retreat, I'm not thinking about how to make sure my gut's taken care of. I just want to relax. Give me a beach, and I will be as happy as a pig in

couple weeks ago, when it was the National Day for Truth and Reconciliation, I had a really great conversation with a Mission Aviation Fellowship pilot who actually will fly missionaries up to northern areas, remote areas, where there are Indigenous communities, and these people have been invited to be there. Well, part of this organization, they have great connections with missionaries and medical services who are in flight in some very unfortunate news where there were four individuals, pilots, medics, nurse, who had gone on a trip, were bringing back someone who needed assistance. And unfortunately, the plane did not make it to its destination. And everyone was lost on board that flight. So definitely a devastating story, but a great reminder. Andrew talked about prayer and that he and his family and those who are pilots going to these dangerous, because of the weather type areas, that they need. So, taking a moment today, praying for those who are in missions internationally and the ones here in Canada as they do the hard thing. They are risking their lives in many cases to further spread the gospel. So, keeping those families in our prayers and those who are serving the Lord so diligently on a day-to-day basis in some dangerous situations.

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0: Safe and fun for the whole family here on Shine FM. It's Holly Taylor. And this great Elder Brian quote says, when you have faith in God, you don't have to worry about the future. You just have to know it's all in His hands. You just go to and do your best. So tonight, as we reflect on today, hopefully that's something you can say with confidence, that today you did your best and tomorrow you'll do the same.
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5: After my mom passed away, I tried having her phone disconnected. The customer service guy said, since the account is in your father's name, he'll have to be the one to put in the request. I told him that my father had been dead for some years, but that didn't sway his resolve to do it by the book. So I said, if I were to stop paying the bill, then you can turn the service off, right? He said, well, yes, but that would ruin his credit record. The guy saw no humor in this whatsoever. Someone said to me, I'm sorry you lost your dad. I said, thanks, but Dad loved Jesus, and I know exactly where he is. Even if he has, well, let's be honest, a rather poor credit rating.
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0: wishing that it was a Thanksgiving long weekend, but here we are with plenty other incredible things to look forward to and to celebrate and to observe. 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
1: Hi, I'm Dr. Doug Weiss, and for over 40 years as a licensed psychologist, I've helped countless individuals heal from life's deepest hurts and challenges. And here on Healing Time, you won't just hear powerful testimonies, you'll be equipped with practical steps and biblical tools to walk in real, lasting freedom in Christ. Welcome to Healing Time. Today, we're going to talk about a specific type of addiction that you have probably never heard of, but it's destroying countless lives and marriages, and it could be affecting you or someone you know, and we'll be right back. Well, today's going to be a big topic, and it's going to be in a very small subject that is like a small disease that can leaveneth the whole loaf. It can make a marriage miserable. It can make going out in public disastrous. Okay, now my 40 years of counseling men and women in the areas of sexual addiction, infidelity, betrayal, I have discovered one particular issue at the root of these many struggling marriages. I've called it intrigue addiction. Because it's not exactly, you know, the guy's not looking at porn or the lady's not looking at porn, because this can go both ways, okay? Intriguing is a male and female sport, okay? Intriguing is about like sending out these subliminal energy messages that says, hey, you're hot. Hey, you're cute. Hey, I like you. Now, you're not saying a word, but your eyes are saying everything. Because we communicate beyond words, okay? And it's this energy of like, I'm interested in you. I'd like to get to know you better. I'd like to talk to you, okay? And it can be some kind of romantic interest. It could be whatever appreciation, but it's kind of like, I'm sending you a message, okay? And a lot of times the spouse is sitting right next to them. Happens at restaurants all the time. Intrigue is not the physical affair. It's not even outwardly always flirting with somebody, although it can lead to that. But that's really obvious. This is the less obvious. I want to get away with something, and so I'm going to do this, okay? And it could just be the smile, the passing glance. And I'm not saying being friendly is wrong or any of that, but this is not motivated from that. This is motivated by, I want to get something from you. I want you to validate my feeling. I want you to validate that I'm attracted to you, or that you are attracted to me, or that you would like to get to know me. We're going to play this little game with no words. And for many, it's like this secret little game, this secret attention seeking and wanting to be noticed. And men and women both play it. Okay, and this is something we don't talk about in the church because we're supposed to be good boys and girls. But we all have flesh, and part of healing times is going into those little secret closets that some people have so they can heal. I am in no way in shaming you. Okay, you might have grew up in a way that this is the way you coped, but it becomes disastrous long term. It becomes this, I'm intriguing about you. Okay, now most people develop intriguing thoughts and behaviors in adolescence. This happens even sometimes in junior high school. And that's why it feels so immature when you're doing it when you're 50 or 60 years old. And some people just naturally move on, okay? They get married and they're kind of content with their wife and or husband, and they get their attention needs met there, and they have the romantic needs there, and their touch needs are met there. And it's a safe place for them. Sometimes the marriage has deficits, and sometimes the marriage is completely healthy, but the person still does these behaviors. And it becomes this kind of ritual that they never grew out of because they never really get caught at it. No one ever calls them out or up and say, what are you doing? I mean, sometimes the spouse will catch you and they'll look at you, whether it's the husband saying, what are you doing? You don't need that man to look at you. Why are you dressed that way? Why are you drawing attention to yourself? Or the husband will get caught staring at someone and going, why are you looking at her? What's going on? Oh, nothing. I ain't said nothing. I ain't doing nothing wrong. No, you didn't do anything wrong, but you're intriguing. Your spouse can feel that you kind of left and you're thinking about that situation. And this becomes a repetitive, sometimes addictive behavior. Especially for men, they tend to have what I call an emotional harem. But there are women who have emotional harems too. Okay? There are girls in offices who they know they are sending out the energy to get that intrigue going. Hey, I want you to think about me. I need to be affirmed. And there's guys who do the same kind of thing. They strut in a way, trying to get attention or doing extra kind things to make sure they get something going on. Okay? You know, there's a girl at the park when you walk your dog, when you go to the gym, or certain restaurants, you know when a certain waitress is going to be there, or a certain coffee shop, or a banker. And women do this too. They have a little harem. They know that this guy's at the gym at this time, and this guy's at this situation, and I'm going to go there and get a smile from him. And what I'm talking about is so insidious, but there's so many people that do it. You know, when I deal with people who fly in for intensives and stuff like that, oh yeah, the porn thing, they can knock that out. Okay, yeah, even the flirting thing might be a challenge, but they can do it. But the intrigue thing seems to be something that stays in the system because no one has called it out. And really, if this is going on in your marriage, you're going to want to really get more information on this. Intrigue is different from simply noticing someone. Okay, I can notice someone is 5'7" and they're wearing a blue shirt and they're wearing, you know, brown pants. Okay, great. I can notice that a man is taller than most men or shorter than most men. I can notice that a woman is taller or shorter or whatever her features are, okay? Noticing isn't intriguing. Intriguing involves that intentional energy and it's kind of like it happens in nanoseconds. It's like, I'm checking you out. You know I'm checking you out. And we're not telling each other, but we like what we're doing, don't we? Right? The soul leaves that present moment and it enters this kind of like emotional state. Okay? An example is, your spouse may think you're looking at the menu, but you're actually scanning someone across the room. Okay? You are going to the restroom so that you can walk by a person and get their eye contact. And you know what you're doing. No one but God himself knows what you're doing, but you're doing it consistently. And you're like getting away with it because you don't know that it's wrong. It's wrong. Okay? Intriguing is wrong. Okay? It's the beginning stages of lusting. Okay? Who does it hurt? It always will hurt your spouse. They will feel really hurt about this, and they feel confused because you kind of gaslight them and say you're not doing something. They will feel disrespected, uncherished, unprotected, less than, unattractive, hopeless if they're married and this is going on for decades. Okay, even if you're being subtle about it, they can feel when your spirit kind of moves. Okay, the person you're intriguing with, there are two categories. There's fellow intriguers, and they mirror the same attention back to you, and you have this little thing going on, okay? There's those people, and then there's the non-intriguers, okay? They feel objectified, slimed, uncomfortable, sexualized, and sometimes unsafe. But it really hurts you, because intrigue keeps your soul stuck. Emotionally, you're like an adolescent. Hey, I'm checking them out. Hey, do you like me? Do you think I'm cute? I need the approval of the opposite gender. Okay? And you're stuck. Instead of receiving your approval from the Holy Spirit, from the Lord Jesus Christ, you're still seeking that kind of like reassurance that you're okay. And you can route your whole day differently just to get these emotional intrigue hits. The truth is nobody wins with intrigue. And it may seem innocent, but it causes harm. Okay, Proverbs 4:23 says, above all else, guard your heart. For everything you do flows from it. Intrigue is a heart issue long before it can get into worse behaviors. Now we're going to come back when we talk more about this, so stay right where you are.
0: Do you ever feel attention, energy, or focus drifting away from your marriage?
2: Intrigue addiction is a subtle yet damaging behavior that can leave spouses feeling disconnected, disrespected, and unseen. And it opens the door to much deeper issues if left unchecked. In this eye-opening teaching, Dr. Doug Weiss equips you to recognize the patterns of intrigue addiction, renew your mind, and take practical steps to rebuild trust, intimacy, and connection. 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
1: Welcome back as we continue in this conversation about intrigue addiction. And I really, if you're leading in the church in any way, I need you to stay with me for this whole, the next two segments, because this is real. And people have tried to help you to understand this. Okay, that's why we put the video together, because it's real and it does impact marriages significantly. And I want to get into a deeper why people intrigue, because once you understand why you do something, it's easier to create a process to change, okay? The source of intrigue is 100% inside of the person who's doing it. The environment does not cause people to do it. We are the source of intrigue. Jeremiah 17:9, the heart is deceitful above all things and beyond cure. Who can understand it? These are heart issues we're talking about, okay? And this might be small, it might even not apply to you, but it's big for those who it does apply to. The scripture affirms that intrigue is an inside job, okay? And it could be coming from issues in your heart. That means it's not because someone walked by. It's not because your spouse isn't meeting your needs or there's some issue there. It's not because you were caught off guard. Intrigue is something that starts on the inside. And in my 40 years of counseling, I often see these internal roots at the heart of the intrigue addiction. So I'm gonna go through several. Past trauma, and that can be anything, physical, legal, spiritual, okay? Trauma affects you spiritual and body, and you tend to reset, you tend to medicate if you're not dealing with the trauma, and it can be huge. Neglect can also be an influencer intrigue. Spiritual, emotional, physical neglect. So you're feeling the need to be validated. Childhood rejection in any form can lead to this behavior. Early sexualization, sexual abuse, physical or emotional abuse. Growing up unseen or uncelebrated, not hearing I love you. These could be things that make you want to kind of seek this stuff out. Shame, I'm not good enough. You know, being intimacy anorexic, where you're looking for kind of this false intimacy with people as opposed to giving it to your spouse. Just pure loneliness can make you want to go seek attention. The desire to feel wanted or admired, okay, there's some legitimacy to wanting that inside of a marriage context, wanting to be seen, wanting to be respected. But intrigue becomes kind of an inappropriate way of getting that met, okay? It becomes a bridge, an emotional escape hatch, away from pain, away from boredom, away from maybe real intimacy with your spouse, away from being vulnerable or being seen imperfectly. And for some people, intrigue becomes a primary mechanism to actually regulate their emotions. And this is where it can become an addictive behavior, okay? And when I say the word addiction, I'm not saying that you're not responsible. I'm saying you are responsible. Addictions are behaviors of choice that become lifestyles that can be changed. Okay, addiction is a lifestyle. That's all it is. And it's a lifestyle you chose. It wasn't a lifestyle put upon you. And for various addictions, there's chemical reactions. Intrigue has a chemical reaction. Okay, you get that little lift, that little approval, and it feels good, and you can get addicted to that kind of woo, that little buzz that happens, but it's still 1,000% your choice. Addictions are choices made into a lifestyle that is really unhealthy. Okay, so I'm going to talk about the different types of intriguers. Number one is the opportunist intriguer. They're constantly scanning for those eyes. They're constantly scanning for someone who's playing the game, okay? And they do it everywhere, okay? The emotional intriguer, the second type, is someone who is triggered by acts of kindness. or affirmation or some kind of compassion. Okay, this can be where if they feel like someone's helping them, all of a sudden they get this connection and they feel intrigued by them and they want to go back to that. Some people actually stay in a lifestyle of wanting to be rescued so they can have this kind of connection. But it's kind of like you're kind to me and I'm interpreting your kindness as you like me in a way, in maybe like a romantic way, but we can't talk about it because we're both married. And so we kind of play this situation. There's that kind of thing. The physical featured intriguer. This person is drawn to a certain type of body type, age, clothing, or attributes. So in a room, they will pick out the same type of people again and again and again. Okay? And there's no way to know what that is except for they know what it is. They know if somebody comes in who has X quality. Now I'm talking about women do this too. So this is not a thing about bashing men. Okay, yes, men are visual. Women are visual too. And there are certain women who want people of power to give them intrigue, people of wealth to give them intrigue. They want men who are fit to give them intrigue, okay? Or they just want younger men to give them intrigue, or older men. And men do the same thing, same type of categories, okay? But that kind of intriguer has a category. The predator intriguer, they're looking for vulnerable people, people with low self-esteem, people who are obviously wounded. The hero intriguer, they're on the other side. They're the, I'm going to help you, I'm going to serve you, I'm going to be nice to you. I want to, you know, give you a bigger tip. I want to get that reaction that I helped you. And that leads to this kind of like, hey, thank you. I like you, right? And again, I'm talking about something that's kind of insidious. But for some of us in the body of Christ, this is a trap. And we're in it, okay? And it's not necessarily like lust, like you're having imaginations. It's this little intrigue game. The sixth is the economic power intriguer. This person is infatuated with the status or the wealth or influence. This could be the person who wants the pastor's attention, the Sunday school teacher's attention, the bishop's attention, or a person of influence, a social media person. So they put someone on a pedestal and they want to make sure they get intrigue from that particular type of person. Number seven, the pulling away intriguer. Feels powerful, validated by pulling someone's attention away from their spouse. And I think more women are into this than the men, but it's kind of like a little power play intrigue thing. It's like, I'm gonna be so cute or hot or something so that I get your husband's eyes to look at me, or I get your wife's eyes to look at me. And if I can do that, I can tell that, they have interest in me, but they can't say anything, but it's really nice that they have interest in me, and they actually play this game. And these are Christians. I'm not talking about the world. The world does this as well. I'm talking about Christians who are in the process of healing, who don't know that this needs to be healed. Okay? Eight is the interest intriguer. They use joint interest, hobbies, church, ministries, gym, workplace, things that they do together. And they use this as kind of an emotional playground. They have a certain type of playground they like to play in. Number nine, the image intriguer. This person uses pornography, fantasy novels, social media, TV shows, celebrities, risque kind of pictures. Not because of lust alone, but because of the intrigue energy that they have with the image. Well, is it an addiction? Well, intrigue addiction may not be like a big diagnosable thing, but we're going to talk about it could easily be an addiction. So stay with us. Intrigue addiction is really important. If you're experiencing it, you want to get this product. But if you're also on staff at a church, if you're a cell group leader, you're going to run into this. It's that, not the porn stuff. It's the lust. It's the intrigue stuff. It's the deep heart stuff. This is the only product that's going to get you into there like a surgeon and be able to help clean this out of hearts. So get it now at daystar.com/healingtime. Welcome back. We're going to continue this conversation on intrigue addiction. And I want to say this first. The Lord Jesus Christ loves you. He does not expose something without the intent to heal. And we at Healing Time have exactly the same motivation. This may hit you really hard. This is where you live and the Holy Spirit's messing with you. And that's fantastic because we're going to talk about how you can heal it. Okay, so let's talk about that. I want to get into the actual solution, how to heal the heart. Whether you've been affected by the intrigue addiction or you're the one struggling with it. Intrigue addiction can be healed. Okay, remember, addiction just means a lifestyle of choices. I've seen absolutely thousands of people heal. Okay, there is a pathway. There are tools, there are steps, and there's hope. So let's talk about number one. You have some grief work to do. This surprises most people. They don't realize that the intrigue has been kind of a comfort. It's been a friend, it's been a safe place. Okay, and in the intrigue addiction, the DVD, I share the process of writing a thank you letter to intrigue and then writing a divorce or goodbye letter. And you read this letter out loud because you don't realize that this thing has kind of been a companion for you. When you're down, it lifts you up. You go out and you get these little accolades. Why? Because you can't heal with something you refuse to grieve or divorce or say, I'm no longer doing that. Some people go through all the grief stages, shock, denial, anger. Why should I give this up? This is such a small thing. This is no big deal, okay? I'm not hurting anybody, right? Bargaining. Well, if I do this or do that. Sadness. I can't do this anymore. Oh my gosh, Jesus, really? And then acceptance is I can't do this and really I don't want to do this anymore. I don't want to be distracted. I want to walk in the Spirit because if I walk in the Spirit, I don't fulfill the desires of the flesh. I'm not checking out attributes or influence or things that make me feel good because someone's looking at me. Step two, you got to find your feelings. Intrigue is often used to medicate emotions that you either didn't identify or didn't learn to master. The lifestyle of addiction behaviors works like this. I feel something, I don't know what it is, or I don't want to deal with it, and I use the behavior. In this case, it's intrigue. It could be alcohol, it could be smoking, it could be social media, it could be going on your cell phone. To escape learning to have the feeling and to break this cycle, you have to ask yourself, what am I feeling in this moment? Why am I feeling this in this moment? Because feelings don't always make sense. I can have a feeling and go, all right, Lord, I'm being myopic because there's no way I could look at my whole life and feel this way and my feelings shift, okay? What can I do besides intriguing? And maybe instead of going into your favorite environment and getting those eyes looking at you, you go to a different environment, okay? Or you, before you go in, you read the Word of God, okay? You know, the Psalm says in 139, 23, 24, search me, God, and know my heart. Test me and know my anxious thoughts. See if there's any offensive way in me and lead me in the way everlasting. You can put the Word of God in your heart in exchange for that. You can memorize that. You can take a moment and, okay, Lord, I'm going in here with you, not with me looking and needing for something. Step three, find the meaning. This is pretty important because every intrigue relationship symbolizes something. It might be a symbolizing of wanting youth, wanting power, wanting safety, wanting to escape, wanting sexuality, wanting worth, wanting importance, wanting validation is a real big one for a lot of intrigue. Ask yourself, why this person? Okay? Is it because they're vulnerable, powerful? What is it? What role do they play in my intriguing? And why am I trying to feel differently about myself by doing this? When you see the meaning clearly, the intrigue also loses its power. And it's like, Lord, I don't need any validation today. You said I love you, I believe you. Your death, resurrection satisfies that. And if I'm having an emotion, I don't need someone of the opposite gender to meet a need by giving me the eye, the look, the smile, okay? Number four, build a recovery structure. If intrigue has been kind of this kind of neurological pathway of ringing the bell, feeding the dog for you for decades, you're gonna need some daily habits to disrupt those old patterns, okay? To create some new ones. So here's a few ideas. Start your day with spiritual connection and pray and say, God, I need you to help me today not to do this, not to look at people in a way that I'm pulling energy from them, not to try to get others to approve of me. Secondly, have daily accountability, someone you can actually talk to about this, of the same gender, okay? Number three, end your day thanking the Lord, okay? How did you do today? Evaluate this, reflect on this. Did I put myself in situations? Did I kind of do a little bit? Was I clean in that situation? Okay, and just again, when you're dealing with the sin nature, you just have to kind of be honest and go, okay, this is true. Okay, and again, if you're talking to someone, you can get some added insight. Okay, you can also, there are groups for intrigue addiction that you can get into and you can talk to some other guys. Some churches have groups related to these types of recovery. Intrigue is very specific, so if you can find that, that'd be helpful. They can give you perspective, support, hope, encouragement, and again, some more accountability. And use practical interrupters. This is number five. One tool I teach is a rubber band. If you put this on your wrist, just wear it for about a month. Every time you feel yourself wanting to like do the little look or get the little thing going, just snap it. And then quote a scripture. It trains your brain to stop the cycle. It's an interrupter. Number six, you can establish consequences for your intrigue behavior. And a consequence is just saying, I don't want this behavior in my life. And if I do it, I'm going to do X. Okay, push-ups to failure. I'm going to clean or paint a room. I'll give money to some group I don't really appreciate. I'm responsible for my actions and I'm responsible to discipline myself when they're not acceptable to me anymore. Number seven, remove or limit access to certain trigger environments, okay? The ones you really know. Social media, I'm sorry, most of social media is soft porn or real porn, okay, with a few other features. There's certain apps that play into this, certain locations that would obviously play into this, certain people play into this because they're playing the same game. There's certain routines you've established with your little harem. You have to identify those and change the roots, okay? Intrigue thrives in secrecy, so you don't want to have secrets. Well, we know that many of you are on social media, so follow us on Instagram at @DrDoug_HealingTime and subscribe to our YouTube channels at Dr. Doug Weiss. And you can also listen to the Dr. Doug Weiss podcast available on all major platforms and share these episodes to help others in their journey, but also to help equip people in ministry. I hope you're enjoying today's episode. But before we finish, I want to tell you about Jesus and how simple it is to make the most important decision of your life. If you've walked away from him or you've never made him Lord of your life, you can do that right now. Just repeat this prayer with me out loud. 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
3: 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But before we get to that, joining me around the table is Cindy Johnston. How are you?
4: Hey, I'm doing well. Thank you.
3: It's always good to see my friend.
4: Yes, it's a blessing to be with all of you ladies.
3: You know, we love having you. Dorothy Newton. Are we going to say what you look like today?
5: She looks like a pure bride before
3: you
5: the
3: just
5: Lord.
3: Get the picture.
5: Oh, she
3: looks like she's getting married today.
6: Oh. I am. I'm married to Christ always.
3: That's right. Well, you look beautiful. Rachel Lamb Brown, how are you?
5: I'm good.
3: Yeah.
5: I'm excited about today's story. It's a truly remarkable transformation. And I love how our guest today is using the pain that she went through and she's turning it for her purpose and helping so many other people in a very specific kind of niche industry.
3: Yeah, for sure, for sure. Because we're going to talk some about addiction and, but especially those that have been addicted to pornography. We're going to really hit on that subject today. Rebecca Lamb Weiss.
7: Hello.
3: How are you doing?
7: My little twin. We're matching, aren't we?
3: We are. We are.
7: Hey, I'm happy to be here. I'm excited. I think this is such an incredible story, and I love this topic, so let's get into it.
3: All right. Cindy Murdoch, how are you?
8: I'm good. Thank you. I'm grateful that we're going to do a program that can expose the side of this that oftentimes people don't realize how dark this side of that lifestyle that our guests live.
3: Yeah, and Brittany De La Mora is here.
9: Yes,
3: so good to have you here at the table.
9: Thank you.
3: You're as beautiful as ever.
9: Yes. I just
3: see the glory of God on you, and it's such a blessing. Well, you know, the call to freedom is for everyone, regardless of what we've done or where we are in life. Brittany De La Mora is an author and advocate here to share how God can restore even our darkest moments, turning them into powerful stories of hope. Well, let's start at the beginning. And first of all, thank you for having the courage to share your story.
9: Thank you.
3: Because, I mean, you've now been out of that lifestyle for years and years and years. And a lot of people would say, like, I'm never going to talk about it again. But you're actually, just like Rachel was talking about, you're taking the pain that you went through and you've turned it. God will take what the enemy meant for evil and turn it for good.
9: Amen.
3: And he's doing that in your life. And you're seeing people set free all over from me, just exposing what's going on in the world.
9: Yep. And I mean, I tried to not share my story. I tried to live in shame and hide. And it was a conviction from the Holy Spirit, you know, and I feel as though it's a mandate. And even when I've tried to shy back and not share, it's just, I have no peace. I have none. Like, I have to share my story. And then to see the testimonies that come from it of women leaving behind the sex industry, of men saying, after hearing your story, I can't watch pornography anymore. I get so convicted. So all of those stories just make it so worth it.
3: Well, let's go back to the beginning and talk about kind of your first foray, if you will, into doing something that kind of opened the door for you to get involved in this. And what was that?
9: Well, I mean, starting at childhood, it was just an emotionally broken household, which many adult performers go through, either overly religious or verbally abusive. And so from there, I started looking for love in all the wrong places. I got cheated on with the guy that I lost my virginity to at 16 years old. And from there, I was just crushed. And my friend said, well, let's go to Mexico. Let's party. And so we go to Mexico. It was the first time I ever remember getting drunk. I walk out to go get some food. I see another club, and this club, I recognize the name of it because some of the guys in my high school class would talk about it, and they'd say, oh, the girls are so beautiful there. And I'm like, what do these girls have? Like, why are they so beautiful? Oh, don't worry about it. It's boy stuff. So, of course, me being insecure, broken, never hearing that I'm beautiful, I'm like, I want to know what they have. I'm just going to go check it out. So I walk over across the way. I give the bouncer my high school ID. He's like, no, you can't come in here. And I'm like, oh, come on. I don't want to drink. I just want to dance. He said, you want to dance? He grabs me by the hand and he takes me behind. It was like two or three other women walking up a stairwell. And I saw two other women that were dancing on stage. And I'm like, oh, this is a strip club. And I had a broken heart and I had liquid
8: courage.
9: And
8: you were drunk?
9: And exactly. I had that liquid courage. And so I said, you know what? I'm going to just kind of follow behind these women and do what they do. And I kind of followed them and I took my top off that night. I look so young. I had blonde hair, braces. And the people in the audience were telling me, you're beautiful. We love you. Woo. They're cheering me on. And what you don't get at home, you'll look for in the outside world. And I found a place of validation that day. It was the biggest deception of the enemy that if you take your clothes off, not only are you going to be praised, but people are going to pay you. So that was what led. And then going into college, I started dancing again. A couple producers came in one night.
8: So when
9: night.
8: You're saying dancing, was that at a
9: stripping.
8: Strip club?
9: Mm-hmm.
8: Okay. And yeah. So you were getting money.
9: Yeah.
8: A lot of money.
9: Yeah, once I was in college, I was.
8: Mm-hmm. Wow. And so you're in college, but you're doing that, what, on the weekend?
9: No, actually, I'd go to school 3 days a week, and then I would dance the same nights that I was in school, so then I could sleep in and do my homework that following day. I kind of had a rhythm going.
8: Yeah, yeah. Okay, so a couple of producers came in and said, we're going to make you famous.
9: Yes. They said, you are going to be famous. You're going to be a star. We make romance movies. If you're ever interested, give us a call. And when they said, when they promised me fame, I always wanted to have fame as a little girl because I thought that if enough people knew my name, if enough people loved me, then somehow that would make me stop hating myself so much. And so when they said that, I was like, I'm in. And I went to LA the next day and they put me in hair and makeup, sent me over to an agency, and I was in that industry for a total of 7 years.
5: Did you know what you were getting into? Because I mean, romance doesn't sound to me like porn.
9: Yeah. I think I knew exactly what were talking about. Yeah, I mean, I'm in a strip club. They said romance movies. We'd had other porn stars come into the club to do what was called feature dancing, where they were like the, you know, the star of the night. And so I was pretty confident that they were talking about pornography.
8: So talk a little bit about your state of mind in doing this, mm-hmm. in getting involved in this. What kind of addictions then did you begin to try to numb the pain with to be able to perform?
9: I was very broken and insecure getting into the business and, battled with anorexia in high school. And when I started filming porn, there was a producer that told me, you're so fat, you need to lose weight. And I was not. I was like, 105 pounds at 5 feet tall. I wasn't fat. And so I started using cocaine to lose weight. And instantly I became hooked because I didn't realize how much pain shooting porn was causing me until I was able to numb that pain. And so from the cocaine, it went to prescription pills and then eventually to heroin and crystal meth.
8: Wow. And so talk a little bit about the darkness of where this is being shot. What's happening behind the scenes that... Mm-hmm. People who watch porn will never know.
9: Oh my goodness, I've seen some horrible things. I have seen women doing sexual acts being recorded and then they just start crying because of the trauma they're experiencing. And the directors are looking around at each other like, do we cut? Like, should we just keep going? Mm-hmm. And then, you know, in this particular time, they just kept shooting, waiting for her to just kind of figure it out. I have seen women just pound back bottles of alcohol. I myself had to get high. I got high with many other performers just to do the scenes. It's not an industry that is glamorous. It's not an industry that is empowering whatsoever. And they just don't show you the dark side of porn. Unfortunately, the average age of an adult performer, their life expectancy is just 35 and a half years old.
8: Wow.
9: Over the last several years, I have lost friends that I was very close to, some that I was even ministering Jesus to, that I had hopes that they were going to get out, and unfortunately they didn't. They lost their life to overdose and to suicide, and some to AIDS.
8: But now looking back, you know, do you understand there was demonic activity going on in these places and darkness that in, you know, even demonic powers that you couldn't see that were at work?
9: Oh yeah, absolutely. The porn industry has a very dark spirit. I remember one time in particular, I wasn't very spiritually sensitive then, but I had received Jesus as my Lord and Savior and then ended up getting back into the porn industry with a pimp. And I'll never forget the day where I walked past a woman and I felt like, and I told the pimp at the time, I'm like, I felt like a spirit walked into me. Like, I just can't even explain it. I still to this day don't know what it was, but I just physically felt it. And so I know that there, and then I've gone to porn conventions as I've left the industry to go minister and to send out, give Bibles out to porn performers and addicts. And it's a very spiritually heavy industry. Like, we have to be prayed up and fasting and going through warfare just to be able to be there, because it is heavy.
8: Mm. Wow. Okay, so here you are, you're doing the films. How long were you doing that until you were like, I don't want to do this anymore? And you just really were searching for something to fill that void on the inside of you.
9: Yeah, I really was. There came a day where I had gotten in a fight with a pimp, and the Holy Spirit told me to grab his phone and call my mom. And at that time, my mom and I, we have a wonderful relationship now, but at that time, I just felt like I can't call her. And the Holy Spirit said, humble yourself and call your mom. And so I listened to the Holy Spirit and I called her, and she showed up within about 20 minutes, picked me up and helped me to get away from the pimp. And then I'd been giving him all my money for those 3.5 years. So I had no money and I had to go film what would become my very last porn scene. But before I left for the airport, I heard the Holy Spirit say, bring your Bible. So I bring my Bible and I'm on the airplane reading Revelation chapter 2, verse 20 through 23. And I'm paraphrasing. It says, I have this thing against you. You tolerate that woman named Jezebel. I have given her time to repent of her sexual immorality. If she doesn't repent, I will cast her, her children, all who commit immorality into a sickbed along with her. And I'm like, wow. I'm on my way to film a porn scene leading people into sexual immorality. And I started crying on the airplane and having an internal dialogue, a conversation with God. I'm just like, I am so sorry, Lord. I'm Jezebel. Like, I'm leading people into sin. You've given me time to repent. I received you as my Lord and Savior. I hate the life that I'm living. And I felt the grace of God. I just felt his presence fall on me. And he just said, Brittany, I love you so much. This is not the life that I have for you. The life that I have for you will overflow with so much love and peace and joy. And if you would just quit this industry today, I would bless your life like no man ever could.
8: Wow. So that was your real... That was your real turning
9: point. That was the real turning point.
8: And you knew that beyond what was going to happen, that you were never going to do it again.
9: Exactly. Exactly.
8: Well, your life was transformed, but God wasn't through with you. And this is the thing, before we get into what happened and how you met your husband and how you came together, I want you to just look in the camera, encourage someone. There's kind of two groups of people here. There's someone that is involved in a similar industry that Brittany was involved in. And you stopped to watch just because you heard what we were going to be talking about. And you thought, I'm just going to listen to what they have to say. God is meeting you today right where you are because he loves you so very much. And Brittany can tell you even about how to get in touch with their ministry, and they can help you. But I'm just, the first step is just to invite Jesus in. I mean,
3: He will not leave you. He will not forsake you. And so you have to understand that when you pray that prayer, he comes inside and not only forgives you, but he, you know, you become a new creature in Christ Jesus and everything changes. God wants to do that for you today. There's also a group of people watching and you love God, but you're watching porn. I mean, you watch it all the time. Nobody knows it, but you watch it and you've connected yourself and opened a window into this darkness. It's affecting your family, your friends. It's affecting your relationship with your husband or wife. And God is saying, I want to set you free. Would you talk to both of those groups, Brittany, right now?
9: Yeah, if you are in the adult film industry or you're on OnlyFans or any of the adult content platforms, just like Joni said, receiving Jesus as your Lord and Savior is the first step. Really, the first thing that I did was receive Jesus as my Lord and Savior. And then little by little, he started pursuing me. And I was still in porn for 3 years after that happened. And so that really is the first step. But if you really want to go all out for Jesus, if you want to see him transform your life, then it takes getting into his presence on a daily basis. I want you to get yourself a Bible, start reading the New Testament, allow God to speak to you, get into a church that believes in the Bible, that preaches the Bible, and allow God to transform your life, because whatever you're searching for in the outside world, you are not going to find it. I looked for everything. Like, I searched through drugs and sex and alcohol and money, and I had, you know, acquired a little bit of fame, and none of it was enough. It all left me feeling empty. My mental health was a mess. And if you're struggling with anything today, Jesus really can get you through it. All he asks is that you believe in him and that you call upon his name, and he will begin to transform your life. You're not alone. You can also reach out to me, lovealwaysministries.com. If you are in the adult industry, I will mentor you personally and I will help you to get out of the business. You are not alone. And if you're struggling with pornography, I want you to know that you're not alone. Even if you're a Christian and you think I'm the only one struggling, Covenant Eyes released statistics that said that 30% of women in church watch porn, that 70% of men in church watch porn, and that 50% of pastors and leaders in church watch porn. Those numbers are alarming. It is truly an epidemic that is taking over even the church, but I share those statistics with you so that you know that you're not alone and that you can ask for help. Don't stay silent in your sin. Don't stay ashamed, because that's where the enemy wants you, because he wants to keep you bound. So if you don't have anybody, you don't have a church community, you can send us an email on our website, lovealwaysministries.com. We have people available that will pray for you. And we want to be able to be there for you as well. We also have free resources on our website, and we have books and courses. So please take a dive in. You're not stuck. We are seeing thousands of people get set free from porn, and it really is an incredible thing. And I'm believing that that is going to be you, that porn is going to be a thing of your past.
3: Yes. Amen. Okay, so here you are. You have gotten free. You're in church. You're reading the Bible. You can hear the voice of God speaking to you. Mm-hmm. You have finally found peace, mm-hmm, after all these years. And you're in church and you're dating someone, but you're dating the wrong person, mm-hmm, even though he's in church. Mm-hmm. So talk a little bit about what happened.
9: So right after I left the industry, men were my weakness, and this guy hits me up on Facebook and I'm like, oh, I recognize him from high school. So I saw that he had scriptures on his page, and that's what drew me in. I said, hey, do you go to church? And he's like, I do. I said, could you take me to church? So we go to church together kind of as our first date. We just start dating really early on and hooking up, and I started getting convicted, and I'm like, hey, God doesn't want us to be having sex. And he's like, no, God doesn't care about that. And then I'm looking for a job, and he's like, why don't you just like go work at the strip club? You're not like having sex, or like go work at like Hooters or something. I'm like, no, like I can't do that. Like, I have a conviction against that. And then when I heard this message that my now husband was preaching at the young adult service, he was saying like, ladies, I have a word for you right now. I want you to know that you are a woman of God, that you are worthy of real true love, and you are worth the wait. And if you're your man isn't treating you as a woman of God, he needs to step up or step out. Show him the exit sign, because you're worthy of real true love and you're worth the wait. So I immediately went home and broke up with that guy. And I said, Jesus, I'm going to commit myself to you for a year. Like, I mean, obviously for a lifetime, but I want to be single for a year. That was a long time for me. It ended up being 2 years. And every day I just started seeking Jesus through prayer and worship and reading the Bible, and I would fast. I didn't even make a lot of money, so I didn't even have the internet. at. So it was literally just like me and Jesus, no distractions, no social media.
3: You got rid of all your social media and from your previous life.
9: Exactly. Yeah.
3: And you had thousands and thousands of followers.
9: Hundreds of thousands of followers. Yeah. I had a lot of across all my social media platforms, and I just deleted it all because you know what? It just wasn't worth the temptation or the risk of maybe going back. Like, I really repented, and I wanted my life to reflect that.
3: Okay, so then what happened? When did Prince Charming come along? She smiles really big on that.
9: He's such a special man. He's an incredible man of God. So I had caught feelings for him pretty early on, but didn't say anything to anybody but my sister because she's like my best friend. And about 2 years after I made the year or the vow to God to stay single, he asked me out and we went on a date. We went and saw a movie, Fault in Our Stars, and we just had a casual little lunch and, you know, and then after that he told me that he liked me and that he'd like to pursue dating me. And we dated for about 9 months, got engaged, and then
3: got
9: married.
3: And you kept yourself pure.
9: Yes, we did not have sex until our wedding night.
3: What was that like? I mean, having a relationship for 9 months.
9: Yeah.
3: I mean, that had to just build your confidence in who God is and who he's created you to be and what he wants your identity to be.
9: Yeah. You know, I loved it, like, because I was able to get to know my husband for his heart and his mind, and I'd never got that opportunity in any other relationship. And sex is really binding, even inside of a marriage. That's great, right? Because it helps you overlook offenses and things like that. But outside of a marriage, you start overlooking all these red flags because you're binding yourself to them spiritually. And so even though it's like, red flag, get out of here, you don't see it. You just stay stuck because you're having sex with the person, and that's exactly what happened to me in all my relationships. But with my husband, when little things would come up, we're able to process those, pray over them, and like heal from those things, you know, versus like, I'm just going to overlook it because we're having sex when clearly there's things. I mean, he didn't have any toxic traits, but you know, little things that we still had to grow and heal from because we're all on a journey.
3: And he so could have taken advantage of the fact of your past life.
9: Yeah, but he never would.
3: But the fact that he respected you and honored you, like, what did that do for your self-esteem?
9: He was, I mean, he's the first man that never tried to sleep with me, but it was because he wanted to honor God.
3: Yeah.
9: You know, and he loves God more than he loves me. And I love that about him. Every morning he's up in his office at 4 a.m. spending time with Jesus. And he's an incredible man of God. He's a great leader. He's a wonderful father. But that all comes because of his relationship with Jesus.
3: And so how many kids now?
9: We have two.
3: And tell me about them quickly.
9: Oh, they're incredible. I got a 5-year-old and I got my my wild child. She's almost 3.
3: I love it. I love it. And of course, I'm going to let y'all jump in here, but A Call to Purity. Why did you write this book? Because you're not just talking about purity in the area of sexual sin.
9: Right.
3: You're talking about a pure heart, all 180 around in every area of our life.
9: Exactly. Yeah. So many people think that purity is just for young people or for singles, but no, purity is really our heart, is a condition of our heart, because purity means to be uncontaminated. So we really felt a call to write this book to redefine purity. The call originally came in 2020 when everybody was washing their hands because of COVID. Yeah. And God spoke a word so clearly to my husband and I. He said,

0: they repented. They wanted a change. Mm-hmm. You know, they'd been caught up in a lifestyle, whatever. He had such compassion and grace for that. The religious people, on the other hand, he called vipers.
1: Yes.
0: And you're talking about heart issues.
1: Yeah.
0: Religious people, mm-hmm. people who accuse, yes. people who judge. That is one of the most dangerous heart postures. You talk about that.
1: Yeah, we do. Because you know what? Jesus says, woe to you hypocrites. You clean the outside of the cup, but if you clean the inside of the cup, then the outside will be clean as well. And what he's saying is that when your heart is pure, your actions will be pure. Christianity is not about a performance. We're not called to just look holy. We're called to be holy. Yeah. And so, yeah, there's so much judgment, so much criticism, so much performance, and Jesus is calling us to live a free life. And unfortunately, the Pharisees were bound and they didn't even recognize it.
0: And they didn't even look at their own heart.
1: Yeah. So true. Yeah.
2: I was going to ask you about porn because it's such an epidemic, like you said, even in the church. Why do you think that is, and what do you think is the solution?
1: That is such a good question. I think that pornography is anonymous, it is available, easily available, and it's accessible. Anybody can look at it from their cell phone, from their home. You don't even have to pay for a subscription anymore. I'm fighting for age verification because you don't even have to show your ID. You can just click I'm 18, enter. And it's something that people can do in such secrecy, and people are looking for an escape, but that escape does not lead to freedom. And so when people are looking for pornography, it's either like porn is the fruit, but hurt is the root. So there is something going on in their hearts where they faced rejection, they're hurting. It's just like with alcoholism or drugs. Why do people turn to that to numb their pain? And so people turn to pornography to numb their pain. Pornography really is like a drug because it triggers in our brains the same amount of dopamine release as a line of cocaine. So it really is like a drug.
3: What would your advice be to parents since porn is reaching children at such a young age? Mm. How do they handle that situation?
1: Yeah, this is so hard because nowadays it's not if your child will see porn, it's when your child will see porn. And that's why our organization is fighting so hard for age verification. I mean, ultimately, we'd love to see the pornography industry get shut down, but the best thing that parents can do their due diligence is, you know, keeping your kids off of smartphones.
0: There's Covenant Eyes.
1: Covenant Eyes. Yeah, you can do that if you want to have your child on internet access. So you can do that to block things from coming in. But there's also like the Light Phone, where there's no internet access, and there's other apps that can protect them. But having age-appropriate conversations is the best thing, because the reality is, parents, if you do your due diligence, unfortunately, other parents are not. So the conversations are going to be the game changer. That way you protect them so that if they do stumble upon it, they know exactly what to do.
0: Wow. Well, we are out of time, but I want you to remember that if you're in a place of brokenness, God can redeem you. He can restore you. He can heal you, just like he did Brittany. Really, all of us sitting at the table, that's what he's done in all of our lives. Our story isn't her story, but we all have a story. The Bible says all have sinned and come short of the glory of God. But you know what? The fact that God's love and purity is available to anyone is really the message here that we're trying to talk about. So I don't care what you've done, where you've been, what you've done. God loves you today, and you just have to say, Jesus, come into my heart. Forgive me. I want to make you Lord of my life, and I'm willing to give you an opportunity to do something in my life. And he'll come in. He'll change your life. And some of you just feel the presence of God right there where you are. You feel like something you've never felt before. That's the Holy Spirit saying, we love you and we want you. And like Brittany said, she felt the presence of God actually chasing after her. He loved her so much. He loves you that much. Well, I want to thank Brittany for joining us. To get a copy of her book and the devotional and know more about her ministry, visit lovealwaysministries.com. You heard what she said. If you've been involved in the sex industry, go to that website. They will make contact with you and help you, okay? So as always, make sure to follow us on all social media. 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Let us know how Table Talk is touching your life. We love hearing your stories. We love hearing from you. You can also listen to the Joni Table Talk podcast, available now on all major platforms. But I want to thank Brittany for being here. Thank you, ladies, for being here. Thank you so much for watching. I'm excited about what God has for you in the days ahead. So you just lean on him and say, okay, Jesus, we're going to do this. And you're going to

0: 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We'll see you next time. Bye-bye for today.
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0: Phil Wickham and Crowder, it really is Amazing Grace with the Thanksgiving Monday long weekend. Hey, we're already at Wednesday. Got some Wednesday worship coming up for you a little later on, just after the 8 o'clock news update. Hope you can listen in. Set a reminder on your phone to circle back if you're going to be away a little later. Let's pray. Heavenly Father, thank you for the gift of this Wednesday morning as we step into the middle of the week. Guide our steps. Calm our minds. Bless the work of our hands. Where we're weak, make us strong. Where we're unsure, give us wisdom. Where we're anxious, bring your peace. And let your light shine upon our path today. Amen.
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0: Carissa asking about that one on the Shine FM text line. New for Andrew Rip. It's called Hold Me Up. Yeah, a whole bunch of new songs over the last 4 or 5 days added to the Shine playlist. What are you enjoying? You can reach out. Let me know. Jeremy Camp's got a brand new one, Revival. Leanna Crawford, that one's looking popular. Thank God is the name of that one. Cochran and Company, What Grace Can Do. Brandon Lake, How Good God Is. The Color, 1,000 Words. Yeah, lots of new music and lots of your old favorites as well. And more of them coming up.
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0: Josiah Queen with Demons, 88.9 Shine FM, 648. Good morning. I'm Mount Mike. It is 6 degrees right now. We're on our way up to 17 today. Nice. Hey, not too bad. Tomorrow, 11 in the sunshine. And then, wow, we warm up again. 21 on Friday, 19 Saturday. Saturday, that's great temperature to cheer on. Cavalry FC, they're taking on Pacific FC. 2 o'clock start down at Atco Field. 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
1: Good morning. It is just about 7 o'clock. I'm Mount Mike checking traffic for Cupboards Express. Overall, not looking too bad, except down in the southwest, does look like we have a collision. Shaughnessy Boulevard and Millrise Boulevard. So heads up through there. But yeah, rest of the city moving okay at this point. Drive safely. See anything going on? Please let me know.
2: Cupboards Express has a stockpile of everything from screws to lumber, and they make as much as they can right here in Alberta. So you can get a new kitchen in as little as 2 weeks.
1: Canada has joined Australia, France, and the United Kingdom in expressing disappointment over Palestinian President Mahmoud Abbas's decision to postpone legislative and presidential elections until September of 2027, urging him to reconsider. In a joint statement, the countries said credible elections are essential for democratic reform, accountable government, and progress toward a two-state solution with Israel. Prime Minister Mark Carney and Indian Prime Minister Narendra Modi spoke by phone ahead of Modi's planned visit to Canada in December, emphasizing continued collaboration on trade, energy, and security. Two leaders reaffirmed their commitment to conclude negotiations on a comprehensive economic partnership agreement at the earliest opportunity and increase two-way trade to $70 billion by the year 2030. Pope Leo XIV diagnosed with lung cancer following surgery to remove a section of his lung yesterday. Surgeons removed the lower lobe of the Pope's right lung during the procedure and examined it during the operation. Pope was diagnosed with lung adenocarcinoma, a common type of non small cell lung cancer. Following the operation, Pope Leo asked for dinner and is expected to stay in hospital for a full week to recover. Calgary Flames picked up a 4-2 road win over the Anaheim Ducks. Calgary got goals from four different players to secure its first win of the season. Next up, the Vegas Golden Knights tomorrow night at 8. In Major League Ball, one playoff game last night for the American League Championship Series. The Tampa Bay Rays beat the Cleveland Guardians 3-1 to even their best of seven series, a game apiece. Tonight, Milwaukee is at the LA Dodgers, up 2-0 on the defending champs. First pitch is at 6 o'clock. 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Sun and cloud today, windy up to 17, sunny and 11 tomorrow, back up to 21 in the sunshine on Friday. Right now in Calgary, it is 6 degrees.
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0: 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And after 20 years, the shelter needs an upgrade. 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It will also fund client programs and services. You can learn more at discoveryhouse.ca. A giant tortoise population in the Seychelles has rebounded from fewer than 1,000 animals a couple of centuries ago to a record-breaking 183,000 today. Researchers say decades of conservation efforts, including strict protection and UNESCO World Heritage status, have helped drive the recovery on Aldebaran Atoll in the Indian Ocean. And hey, a reminder, if there's some shows that you'd like to catch on Shine FM or our sister station AM 700 The Light, but sometimes the timing doesn't work for you, you can check out Shine On Demand at our website, shinefm.com. 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

Good music on Shine FM, Road Less Traveled. That's Joe L. Barnes, not Joel, Joe, and the initial L. Barnes, along with Seth Schlieter, just one of many new songs you'll hear on Shine FM over the next few days. Yeah, I added a bunch of stuff the last little while here. All your old favorites there as well. In fact, one coming up in just a moment here. 726, good morning. I'm Mount Mike, 6 degrees on our way up to 17 today. Sun and cloud. A couple of problems on the roads, both in the south. Millrise Boulevard, Shaughnessy Boulevard, southwest. And looks like now there's an issue in the southeast. Candy Meadows Drive and Bow Bottom Trail. So watch out in that area as well. It is time for our morning encouragement, and today we'll get that from Psalm 118, verse 28. You are my God, and I will praise you. You are my God, and I will exalt you. Amen. And speaking of a song from the past, I haven't heard this for a while. You're my God. It's Jackie Velasquez, 88.9 Shine FM.

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0: This is Rachel Lampa and Andrew Rip. Somebody to you on Shine FM 740. Good morning. I'm Mountain Mike. Hey, Tanya. Thanks so much for listening to Shine FM. Got a text from Tanya. Not sure. First time texter for a chance at those Cavalry FC tickets. So yeah, you're in the draw, Tanya. Not sure if you're a new listener or just first time texter. Maybe new phone. You never know. Anyway, appreciate you being out there. Yeah, we've got a contest going on till 9 o'clock. You have time to enter the draw. A 4-pack of tickets for the upcoming Saturday game. Cavalry FC taking on Pacific FC down at Spruce Meadows. A 2 o'clock start at Atco Field. Great entertainment. If you haven't been to a game yet, definitely want to try for these. But even if you have been to a game, try as well. 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G-O-A-L. As in GOAL! 403-276-8888 to get in the draw for that 4-pack. So far, the forecast for Saturday looking like 19 in the sunshine. That'll be a beautiful afternoon out with your family. 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
4: 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Record turnout is expected, so beat the line. 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
5: Feeling helpless, just don't know what to do. 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

0: It's a brand new one from Cochrane and Company, What Grace Can Do. 7:50. Good morning. I'm Mountain Mike. News, traffic, weather info coming up at 8 o'clock. Right after that, we'll get into our Wednesday worship. Yes, with the Thanksgiving Monday. How's your week going? You know, it's Wednesday already. Wow, that's awesome. A little history lesson for you this morning. Back in 1921, author A.A. Milne bought his young son, Christopher Robin Milne, a stuffed teddy bear from Harrod's department store for his first birthday. Christopher originally named the toy Edward. Christopher Robin frequently visited Winnie at the London Zoo and renamed the teddy bear Winnie the Pooh, combining the bear's name with Pooh, a moniker he'd given to a pet swan. Now, the books, of course, inspired by his son's interactions and stuffed animals, including Piglet and Eeyore and Kanga and Roo and Tigger, A.A. Milne published Winnie the Pooh on this date, October 14th, 100 years ago, 1926. Classic illustrations by E.H. Shepherd, and yes, the rest is history. So, 100 years ago, Winnie the Pooh, he's so lovable, hey? Let's take a listen.
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0: 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I am stout round and I have found, speaking poundage-wise, I improve my appetite when I exercise.
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2: Good morning. It is 8 o'clock, just ahead of our Wednesday worship. A little info for you. Checking the roads for stubborn stump grinding and tree care. We've got that earlier issue in the southeast, Canyon Meadows Drive and Bow Bottom Trail. Getting word now of a single vehicle incident northbound Richmond Road and 17th Ave in southwest Calgary. See anything else going on? Please let me know. Drive safely.
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2: Canada has joined Australia, France, and the United Kingdom in expressing disappointment over Palestinian President Mahmoud Abbas' decision to postpone legislative and presidential elections until September of 2027, urging him to reconsider. In a joint statement, the country said credible elections are essential for democratic reform, accountable government, and progress toward a two-state solution with Israel. Noise monitoring data collected during Operation Silent Night shows measurable improvements in sound levels and a reduction in loud activity along 17th Ave Southwest. While factors such as weather, traffic volume, special events can influence sound levels, the monitoring data indicates a clear improvement during the operation period. You can read more in the news section of calgary.ca. Pope Leo XIV diagnosed with lung cancer following surgery to remove a section of his lung yesterday. Surgeons removed the lower lobe of the Pope's right lung during the procedure and examined it during the operation. Pope was diagnosed with lung adenocarcinoma, a common type of non-small cell lung cancer. Following the operation, Pope Leo asked for dinner and is expected to stay in hospital for a week to recover. Calgary Flames picked up a 4-2 road win over the Anaheim Ducks, their first win of the season. Next up, the Vegas Golden Knights tomorrow night at 8 o'clock. In Major League Ball, one playoff game last night, the American League Championship Series. Tampa Bay Rays beat the Cleveland Guardians 3-1 to even that best of seven series at a game apiece. Tonight, Milwaukee is at the LA Dodgers, up 2 games to none of the defending champs. First pitch is at 6 o'clock. 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Looks like sun and cloud, a little windy, and a high of 17 today. Sunny and 11 tomorrow. That's kind of getting closer to normal temperatures. And then we're back up to 21 in the sunshine on Friday so far, maybe 19 on Saturday. Some nice weather. Right now, and also, is it really warm out? I haven't been out for a couple hours. I got a couple of different forecast models here. One says we're at 6, one says we're at 8, and Environment Canada says it's 13. So, yeah, who knows? Anyway, it's nice out.
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2: 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The key.

0: Lord God, we praise you today for who you are, your character flawless, your heart pure goodness. We thank you for being a God of perfect justice, yet overflowing with mercy. You're always faithful, even when we falter. Your love for us never changes or ends. We worship you, Lord. You are patient, kind, a safe refuge in times of trouble. Thank you for your gentle grace that carries us through each day. You are holy, you are good, and you are worthy of all our praise. Amen. Wednesday worship all wrapped up for you. That's Jesus Culture with Fierce. Before that, Israel Houghton, Jesus at the Center, and Jesus Citizens starting things off as well. There's a lot of Jesus there. That's a good thing. Hope your morning's going well. Thanks for joining me. I'll be back with a whole bunch more music in just a couple minutes.
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0: What a great new song, hey? It's called Thank God. That's Leanna Crawford, 88.9 Shine FM. After Thanksgiving, I hope you're still in a mood to be thankful every day. We will celebrate Thankful Thursday once again tomorrow, so start thinking about what you can share on our text line. You can even text it in today, and we'll celebrate some more thankfulness tomorrow. But let's really be celebrating thankfulness all the time. Thank you to Kelly, and thank you to Stephen, and thank you to Jennifer, who all said your cars are registering 13 or 14 degrees right now. So I guess, yeah, Environment Canada jumped up from like 6 degrees to 14. And I was like, is that a misprint or did it just warm up that much? But I guess it did. We're on our way to 17 for the high today. So I don't know if it's 14 now. It's got to be higher than 17 later, wouldn't it? I don't know. Anyway, enjoy the day. We got some nice temperatures. 11 is tomorrow, but then 19 on, 21 on Friday. Wow. And 19 on Saturday. I was mentioning great weather for Cavalry FC taking on Pacific FC. And I've got a 4-pack of tickets to give away. If you're in the draw before 9 o'clock, you'll have a chance at that family 4-pack of tickets. Again, for this Saturday, Atco Field, Spruce Meadows, Cavalry FC taking on Pacific FC. 2 o'clock start for that one. 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Got some people not knowing what I'm saying there. GOAL, you know, they want to score. Get a goal. GOAL! 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

0: David Crowder Band, here is our king on Shine FM. Good morning, I'm Mount Mike. WordFest 31st Annual Imaginarium Festival kicked off yesterday, celebrating books and all that sort of stuff. The six-day festival celebrating storytelling features 41 shows with Canadian and international authors. Welcome to Calgary if you're an international author, or I guess somewhere from else in Canada, or anywhere. Or if you've come for the conference or for the festival. That's the word I was looking for. There's lots of info available online. 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There's passes for the whole tournament. Or I keep saying different words than festival. Festival. There you go. Or you can get single day tickets as well. Anyway, you can get all the info there. Celebrating books. Yeah, I talk about this a lot. I talk about how I don't read enough. I just should stop talking about it and just read, hey? But I do have a couple of books on the go from the last, I don't know, month and a half or two. I had started one a while ago and I got back into it, but then somebody gave me a book, some kind of mystery, and I was really intrigued by it. I read the first, I think, 12 chapters, and then I think I've put it down now for about 3 weeks. So I definitely got to get into a routine of just relaxing and reading. People that read all the time, they tell me how awesome it is, and they tell me, oh, I'm already on book number 77 of this month, or who knows what. But anyway, I got to read more. I know that. So I'm going to work on that and read at least one of those two books. I think I will concentrate on one, get it done, and then move on to the other one. But anyway, celebrating books and all that sort of stuff, the Imaginarium Festival. Again, details at wordfest.com.
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I will always have such a special memory of that song, Learning to Be the Light by New World Sun. When my kids were younger, we were driving around somewhere in our minivan, and the kids were in the back seat, and that was on. And I look in the rearview mirror, and they're just both bopping their heads along and then start doing the whoa, whoa. Anyway, it was a great time. We sang along. Love it. New World Sun, Learning to Be the Light. I wanted to jump in with a couple of traffic issues that some of our Shine family letting me know about. Mercy, thank you so much. Eastbound Anderson and 24th Ave, the Woodbine area, Southwest Calgary. Looks like a problem there. Joel says we've got an issue southbound Stony Trail, kind of between Pagan and the next exit, I think 61st Ave around there. Anyway, one lane closed, so watch out through there. Thank you, Joel. And also Northwest Calgary, Country Hills Boulevard and Beddington Trail. That one from the city traffic map. So we've got a few issues around town. Drive safely. See anything going on, please let me know. Okay, brand new music. Have you heard this one yet? From Jeremy Camp. Oh, it gets going. Revival, 88.9, Shine FM.

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1: Morning. 901. I'll start with traffic. Still got a few issues. I just shared a little bit ago. Anderson Road eastbound, 24th Street, Southwest Calgary, Stony Trail, and 61st Ave in the southeast. That was southbound Stony Trail there. Looks like 17th Ave and 19th Street southeast. That's a new issue. And still up in the northwest, we had Country Hills Boulevard and Beddington Trail with an accident there as well. So a few things to deal with around the city. Also a little bit of volume northbound Deerfoot just past 130th towards Anderson, and also on Crowchild. And not Crowchild. I always say Crowchild when I mean to say Glenmore Trail, kind of near Crowchild, eastbound in southwest Calgary there. So heads up through there. Drive safely. See anything going on, please let me know. Okay, a few things to know. Noise monitoring data collected during Operation Silent Night shows measurable improvements in sound levels and a reduction in loud vehicle activity along 17th Avenue Southwest. Factors such as weather, traffic volume, special events can influence sound levels, but the monitoring data indicates a clear improvement during the operation period. You can read more at the city news section of calgary.ca. Canada has joined Australia, France, and the United Kingdom in expressing disappointment over Palestinian President Mahmoud Abbas' decision to postpone legislative and presidential elections until September 2027, urging him to reconsider. In a joint statement, the country said credible elections are essential for democratic reform, accountable government, and progress toward a two-state solution with Israel. Prime Minister Mark Carney and Indian Prime Minister Narendra Modi spoke by phone ahead of Modi's planned visit to Canada and December, emphasizing continued collaboration on trade, energy, and security. Two leaders reaffirmed their commitment to conclude negotiations on a comprehensive economic partnership agreement at the earliest opportunity and increase two-way trade to $70 billion by the year 2030. Calgary Flames picked up a 4-2 road win over the Anaheim Ducks. That was their first win of the season. They'll try for another tomorrow with the Vegas Golden Knights. Listen, tomorrow morning, I'll have a chance for you to win some tickets to an upcoming game with the Calgary Flames as well. Major League Ball, one playoff game last night. The American League, Tampa Bay Rays beat the Cleveland Guardians 3-1 to even that best-of-seven series a game apiece. Tonight in the National League, Milwaukee at the LA Dodgers up 2-0 on the defending champs. First pitch is at 6 o'clock. Forecast, sun and cloud, windy, a high of 17, sunny and 11 tomorrow, back up to 21 in the sunshine on Friday. It's already warmed up to 13 degrees in the city. 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

0: On the night you're falling all to pieces, you can bring your lonely heart to Jesus. What if I told you that I believe it?
1: For King and Country, What If I Told You? Cody Carnes is coming up in just a moment. Hey, it's Mike. Thanks so much for listening to Shine FM. Got the morning good news report on the way. Also, the story behind the song, going back a little bit with Casting Crowns. Let's pray. Heavenly Father, we thank you for the gift of this Wednesday morning. As we step into the middle of the week, guide our steps, calm our minds, bless the work of our hands. Where we're weak, make us strong. Where we're unsure, give us wisdom. And where we're anxious, bring your peace. Let your light shine upon our path today, Lord. Amen.

0: 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And after 20 years, the shelter needs an upgrade. Fundraising campaign is called Rebuilding Futures. 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It will also fund client programs and services. You can learn more at discoveryhouse.ca. A giant tortoise population in the Seychelles has rebounded from fewer than 1,000 animals a couple of centuries ago to a record-breaking 183,000 today. Researchers say decades of conservation efforts, including strict protection and UNESCO World Heritage status, have helped drive the recovery on Aldabra Atoll in the Indian Ocean. And hey, a reminder, if there's some shows that you'd like to catch on Shine FM or our sister station AM 700 The Light, but sometimes the timing doesn't work for you, you can check out Shine On Demand at our website, shinefm.com. 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

0: Toby Mac, edge my seat. That's a good spot to be to do those bench dips or seated dips, you know, to work on your triceps. Should do that a little bit too. Hey, Casting Crowns have the story behind the song God of All My Days. Here's lead singer Mark Hall.
1: God of All My Days is really my story. It shows that although God is constant, I'm not. And I'm all over the map. And at any point in my life, high or low, in any situation I've been in any state of mind I've been in, God has always been there. And that's what I want people to see. I think sometimes we think that we're the only ones that struggle and we're the only ones that have troubles. But man, we're all bumping into life every day. But God is always there. He doesn't give up on us. He stays with his people. He's the God of all of our days.

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Wednesdays call for a little Wednesday wisdom, and today I'm sharing a little something from a woman named Corrie Ten Boom, a woman of faith and a strong advocate of forgiveness and reconciliation. She's just got this incredible story. If you've never heard it, I encourage you to look her up, Corrie Ten Boom. She once said, "You don't know that Jesus is all you need until Jesus is all you have."

0: After all these years, maybe we still have somebody's voice in our head saying some kind of critical thing about us. You know how God made us, right? And perhaps it's the fact that we're a bit clumsy, or maybe we talk too much, or maybe we don't talk enough, or maybe we can't quite get things together. And we've received, you know, criticisms over the years that have kind of gone into our hearts. But we have to take a step back and look at Psalm 139. We're fearfully and wonderfully made. We're looking at Ephesians 2. We are God's workmanship, and he has called us to do good works that he's prepared in advance for us to do. And he uses all of our gifts and talents and even quirks to accomplish those goals. So today, don't listen to those old voices. Tell your heart the truth. You are deeply loved. You matter. And what you have to offer is very good.
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Do you consider yourself to be a patient person? Maybe not. There are lots of benefits, though, to growing in patience. It's kind of like a muscle. On the way, we'll talk about how we can work that muscle and grow to become a little more patient.

0: Would you consider yourself a patient person? You know, you actually have a higher level of empathy as well. Lots of benefits to becoming a patient person. And we can actually work on it like a muscle. Did you know that? When you practice certain strategies at times that aren't quite as stressful, you learn to build a bit more resilience. You know, go stand in a really, really long line. Maybe at the advanced polls this week. And you'll find that patience muscle is building up. And as you get into a more high-stakes situation, you'll find you might have a little bit more patience the more that we've practiced.
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sometimes things just don't make sense, do they? But from our perspective, you know, we're usually only seeing one side of things. We know, though, that God can still make a way. And so if you're standing in front of something that feels just simply too big for you, trust that He's making a way today.

0: Intentionality can make all the difference in your family relationships. Maybe you're in a season where the kids used to gather around the table and it's not so much anymore. Few and far between. If your kids are grown and flown, it might even just be during holidays or really special occasions. But whenever you do get around the table, it's really a good opportunity, isn't it? It's not just another to-do. It's actually a time that can be redeemed for some actual connection. Don't get those phones put away. If it dings during dinner, it stays, kind of far away from the table. Nobody's pulling out their phone and finding a way to participate and encourage each other. Lots of different ideas. I mean, a little game, a little catch up on the week, roses, thorns, and buds, things that you love, things that were hard, and things you're looking forward to. Lots of good ideas to get that connection going around the table this week.
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11: Ever agree to split the bill? 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

Time can really get away from us, can't it? 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

0: Huge week in Alberta as we go to the polls for the Alberta referendum. Monday, of course, the official day. But if you want to do advanced voting, plan on spending some time in that line. It might take a while, a few things to get through when you get finally to the front of the line, but worth the time if you can do it. Advanced polls will be open today through Saturday. 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And then, of course, on Monday, it's the official voting day. And again, you'll probably need to budget a little bit of extra time for those lines as well, because I think they're going to be long this year.
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13: Do you recognize Mark Carney's Canada? Because that's the Canada you're being asked to choose forever. A country in decline, a new world order, and decisions made for Alberta, not by Alberta. Forget the Canada you remember. Look at the Canada in front of you. On October 19th, the decision is yours. Don't waste it.
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The struggle is real. If you've got a few kids, they probably want to do different types of activities. Maybe you yourself have a lot going on. On the way, we'll talk about how to tell if your family's schedule is just a little too overwhelming and what to do about it. That's coming up.

0: Life gets so busy, doesn't it? And even, you know, in a family, everybody's kind of moving in different directions, and sometimes it's hard to get everybody together. Perhaps for you, you've cultivated a culture of busyness in your family. You say yes to all the things, and you're go, go, go all the time. Lots of different ways to spend your time as a family, but sometimes you might feel like you're a little overscheduled. A couple of things you can ask yourself when you look at the way your family culture is going. The first one is, are we addicted to being busy? Oh, that's a good one. 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Maybe this isn't just for family. Maybe it's for our own selves as well. We feel like we've always got to be busy or we're not worth anything. You know, finding that rest really matters. And then the second question to ask yourself is this. Are you doing things that are aligned with your family values? I mean, those things matter too.
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know that good health is such a gift. And so if you've been struggling recently with some health things, maybe you're not quite sure what's going on, but you're trying to find answers and it's slow and frustrating, thinking of you today, if that's your story, praying for courage and strength.

0: are definitely moments that make us feel like we just want to give up or quit or walk away or, you know, somebody else can do this thing. But growing in perseverance takes time and it takes effort. And I would say it takes that supernatural strength that we don't maybe have on our own. Leaning on him for that strength, pressing in when we want to quit, persevering when we want to pull away, staying engaged and connected when we're really just tempted to shut down and say, forget it, not going to go there. But that reward, of course, for a life of perseverance and patience today means that we look a little bit more like Jesus tomorrow. And I feel like that's a really, really good goal to have. So stay the course.
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across a few good ideas for the holiday season. You know, I found a we don't need any more toys list for kids, right? And on it was, you know, things like museum or movie passes, zoo passes, that kind of thing. Experiences. And I thought, wow, brilliant. Kind of gets you thinking about some good ideas.

0: you've been in a situation that feels unjust, like somebody's getting away with something. I always look in Psalms for encouragement in situations like that. This is Psalm 34, verse 7, and it's a good reminder for us today. Here's what it says. Be still before the Lord and wait patiently for him. Do not fret when people succeed in their ways, when they carry out their wicked schemes. Because, of course, we know that when we look at Scripture, we can see that God is at work in all kinds of unlikely places. And we can trust that he will work things out in his infinite wisdom. You know, we don't see all the pieces, we don't see all the moving parts, but we can rest assured that he does.
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Paul, the promo guy, has his finger on the pulse of what's happening in Calgary. This caught my eye. He passed on this to Mike and I earlier today. 10 cents off a liter. Circle K. Dropping it across Canada tomorrow only. That's October 15th from 3 to 7 in the afternoon. 10 cents per liter on fuel. Slashed. 1,300 participating Circle K locations across Canada, including, of course, here in Calgary. 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And, yeah, there's going to be big lineups. Here's Aaron Bucks and a good day. Good day indeed. Thank you, God, for it. All this sunshine. 88.9 Shine FM.

0: 88.9 Shine FM, Josiah Queen. That's Demons. Who could use a little peace? Yes, internationally we need peace, big time. But I think just for ourselves personally, I know I do. 2 Thessalonians 3:16 talks about that. It says, "Now may the Lord of peace himself give you peace at all times, and in every way the Lord be with all of you." God, please give us peace today, and pass that godly peace on to others too. Good idea.
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That's new from The Color. It's called A Thousand Words. Good afternoon. I'm John. How about a good old pumpkin fest? Winsport's got one coming up on Friday evening. You can find out more about that and other fall events here in Calgary on the Shine Events page. And if you're looking for a good pumpkin at a great price, great-ish, you know, Walmart, I'm told, it's pretty good. They got a bunch on sale right now. Here's Cochran and Company, What God's Grace Can Do. 88.9 Shine FM. We're safe and fun for the whole family.

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0: 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That's Elevation Worship. How would you like to go to a Hitmen game? 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

A little piece right out of the Bible from 2 Thessalonians 3:18 or 16, excuse me. Now may the Lord of peace himself give you peace at all times and in every way. The Lord be with you always. Be with all of you. And a little peace today. It's Chelsea, Amber, and Shame from 88.9 Shine FM.

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0: 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It's Matt Maher. Gonna be all right. So what'd you have for lunch? Turkey leftovers again. That's good. Actually, I could say that every day, and it would still be good. Nothing like turkey dinner or ham dinner, whatever you had for Thanksgiving, and nothing like the leftovers. I love it. And you can make so much with it. Like a good old turkey sandwich or ham sandwich. How about soup? My wife, Michelle, makes the best turkey soup ever. Throws everything that we had for dinner into the soup. So good. What's your favorite turkey leftover? I mean, it's all good, isn't it?
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2: 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The only thing that was standing was me, my little teeny baby, and a great big God. No matter how bad the storm is, there's always an after.
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Flames beat the Ducks yesterday, 4-2. 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

0: New Jeremy Camp Revival is on 88.9 Shine FM. Sunshine, not a cloud in the sky, at least where I'm looking downtown off of 17th Ave. Looks like another beautiful day, another beautiful week. 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And if you're waiting for the leaves in your back and front yard, like I am, to dry out a little bit so you can clear them, got the weather for it. Here's how it looks. Minus one, frosty night and clear tonight. Sunny 11 tomorrow, sunny 21 Friday. What? Saturday, sunshine and 19. Sunny and 11 on Sunday, and then just the whole seven-day forecast full of sunshine. I like it.
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0: That's God's goodness right there from Brandon Lake, 88.9 Shine FM. 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

0: On the night you're falling all to pieces, you can bring your lonely heart to Jesus. What if I told you that I believe it?
1: 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We'll send you for free. 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What if I told you? 88.9 Shine FM. Peace. From 2 Thessalonians 3:16. Now may the Lord of peace himself give you peace at all times and in every way, even driving home. The Lord be with all of you. Praying for peace. We need that, don't we? International peace, of course. Peace in the Middle East. But peace just in my heart. Just a little godly peace. Nice reminder today.
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0: That's okay. 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

0: Thanks to today's spicy lunch. Just kidding. Pat Barrett, I've Got a Fire. 88.9 Shine FM is safe and fun for the whole family. Verse about peace today, inner peace. 2 Thessalonians 3:16 says, "Now may the Lord of peace himself give you peace at all times and in every way, even driving home. The Lord be with all of you." It's easy to get excited and maybe a little mad about things happening here in Alberta and in the world. Praying for that godly peace today, and a good reminder that God's in control. Thank you, God, that you got it.
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0: 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John Reddick, 88.9 Shine FM. 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For Masters Counseling, down to minus one, clear tonight. Going to be a frosty one. Sunny and 11 for Thursday. Sunny and 21 to kick off the weekend on Friday. 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
9: Ever agree to split the bill? 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We always pick up the bill, but Ottawa gets the steak. So here's a simple question. If you wouldn't accept an unfair deal in business, why accept one for Alberta? October 19th. 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
10: And in Scripture, when I examine myself, 2 Corinthians 13:5 says, to examine yourself, to make certain you're walking in the faith.
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10: I wasn't there at that point, clearly, when I was asking Jesus into my life. I'm tooling in my little Corvette, coming home late one night after the nightclub. A lifestyle for those several months of going to the nightclub and realizing that was not the answer. And it's late at night and I simply asked the Lord. I said, I know of you, but I don't know you. If you will reveal yourself to me, I will serve you.
11: Always keep an open heart to how God might want to work in your life. 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

0: 88.9 Shine FM. What a great collaboration. Brandon Lake, Nick Jonas, and the author. Now, depending where you go to vote for the upcoming October 19th referendum, the advanced polls are open now. My wife and I are going to go tonight. Turns out we get to go to Spruce Meadows, which is kind of cool. Pet the horses and vote. Now, some of the lineups are super long. And if you go from last year, a lot of the lineups were super long. And then some of them, there were no, you know, lineups at all. Depends where you go, I guess. But maybe we'll see you at Spruce Meadows tonight. The advance polls are open for the October 19th referendum. Right now, grab your voter card and we'll see you at the polling station.
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